0: looks like we finally got everything under control at last, Barton.
1: Right, Chief.
0: Sure, it was expensive. Billions of dollars worth of land, vehicles, and structures destroyed. And thousands of so-called innocent victims.
1: But it was worth it, Chief.
0: You bet.
1: Because now we can sit back, put up our feet, and relax.
2: Ring! I'll get it, Chief!
0: You certainly will, Barton.
1: J-Man Barton here. Identify yourself.
3: I have certain papers that the United States J-Man must see.
4: I'm calling from the moon. That's why your reception is so bad.
1: Some kind of a crank call, Chief. Yeah, buddy. Go on.
4: The people behind this plot are aliens.
3: I was part of the plan. But I'm willing to give myself up now. I'm ready to tell everything.
5: Aha! Making personal calls on my line.
4: The lightning bug! Oh!
5: Eat bolts, dolt, you double-dealing squealer. That was your last shocking revelation.
1: Ha ha ha ha! Hey, Chief, I think we were cut off.
0: Cut off? Give me that phone. Hello, operator? Listen, we were just cut off in the midst of a hot tip. I want to make sure we weren't charged for that call. Hey, wait a minute. Something wrong with this phone.
6: You can always use it as a hotline.
0: Barton, what do you think?
1: I don't think, Chief. That's why I'm a J-man.
0: Good thinking.
1: Thank you, Chief.
0: What was that tip?
1: Oh, it was nothing. That kook just said something about aliens being behind the whole thing.
0: Aliens? Sure. Listen, Mexicans and Canadians are always a problem. Next thing you know, they're going to be blaming it on little guys in shiny suits from outer space.
3: Luno, aren't we supposed to be on the ground by now?
7: Yes, Moondog, but I can't find a place to park.
3: There's a nice spot. Hang a right.
7: Yeah, looks just like the moon before we developed it. Here we go. Hang on to your moon rocks.
3: Nice landing, Luno. Well, that flight went well. Take out the angel dust.
7: Yes, sire.
8: We'll hark next to the ship. You arrived just in time with that dust, Moondog. The hash and the rock and roll have softened them up, but we need something that'll fry their brains.
3: That's just what we expected. Help us transfer our cargo quickly. We gotta unload this angel dust before they ticket us. It's a 10-minute zone.
8: I'll tell your radio man to say we've made the pickup.
7: Calling the bird. The angel dust has landed. We've taken a giant step for all moonkind.
9: There's Earth, where the air is so bad they'll never know we're polluting them with angel dust. Then mixed with the power of pop music and pop, we'll finally enslave them.
10: Prepare the Earth hostage we captured.
9: Yes, your bug ship. The guinea pig is in the dustbin.
10: Then dust him. Now watch what angel dust does to an Earthling. I think you'll find it very interesting.
8: Wow!
10: Now watch carefully, Miss Cokehead, as your former high school principal gets a solid dose of moon-made angel dust. Go to him.
11: Principal Spritsucker, are you all right? Oh, my God, his eyes are glazed and his tie is shrunk.
10: Principal Spritsucker?
12: Yes, Master. No school today.
10: Famous high school disciplinarian, now a burned-out, shuffling dust bum.
12: Yes, Master. My nose is filled with dust. My head is filled with music. Feeling good.
10: Excellent. And even now, my Earth agents are spreading the dust. Earth agents. Earth agents. The A on the dust. Ha, ha, ha!
12: How you doing, Captain? Have a cigar.
10: Oh, thanks.
4: We're dropping out!
12: Oh, boy, my Muzak of the Month Club selection. Beethoven's Gas Symphony. Never heard that.
10: Dup, dup, dup, dup. Dup, dup, dup, dup.
7: Wow, what a record! The whole world is spinning!
12: Oh.
13: Oh.
14: It's not something you ate, Admiral Bolsey. Can you dig it?
15: I dig you.
14: This is the lightning bug speaking, calling the tune from the moon. We're going to enslave you.
15: Far out.
14: Have you any defenses left?
15: Secret missile in the research lab.
14: Fine, I'll send a robot to take care of it. Thanks, Fartface. Have some more dust on us.
6: Ow! What happened to you, sir?
15: Ah, piss off.
16: He looks like he's been drugged.
6: He's been dusted. Admiral Bolsey, you've got to remember, what did that madman want from you?
15: Why, I just told him about our secret missile lab in town.
6: Oh, my God! I hope it's not too late to warn them!
5: Moondog, Bug here. These dirty Earth clods are developing a super weapon to use against us. Get a fix on their lab and give them a taste of our heavy metal robot.
3: Got them there already. There's the lab. I hid the robot in the corner.
6: Hello, Professor. Chief wants to know how the secret bomb's coming.
5: It's a secret, J-Man.
6: Good. I'll just snoop around then.
3: Here we go.
5: Watch out!
6: Ah! Holy Hoover!
3: Out of the way, flesh face. I want the bomb. Ow! I want that bomb in no trouble. Tell me where it is, bone bag.
11: Look out!
3: Ouch! That's a closed tree encounter of the worst kind. Come on, J-Man, give me the bomb.
6: Never.
11: What can I do to help?
6: French kiss him. It'll short him out.
11: I could pour a Coke on his joint.
15: Maybe later, give me the bomb.
6: Professor, give me a hand with this tin can.
15: Ha, ha, ha. Coke and rain may rust my brain, but chairs will never hurt me.
6: Push him back.
15: Push him back. Way back.
6: Throw the switch, miss.
15: Uh-oh.
11: Okay. There!
6: So long, Tin Man!
15: My probes!
6: Professor, we're moving this entire operation to the defense cave!
15: My batteries are burning, my circuits are shorting out, me!
3: The defense cave, huh?
17: Got a little surprise for you, Juicy.
18: What is it?
17: It's a detonator, and it'll set off our moon bomb missile.
19: Beep, beep, beep, beep, beep, beep, beep!
18: It works!
17: Yeah, it'll blow those lousy moon maggots to Mars. Let's go. We're supposed to meet Colonel Kink and Admiral Bolsey at the defense dungeon. Put it in a safe place, honey, till we get there.
18: Calling Colonel Kink, UFO sighted in vicinity of defense dungeon. Please investigate.
6: Uh-oh, probably another bug bomb. And there it is. Twinkle, twinkle, little rocket, get the stopper in my pocket.
3: What's that, a flat?
20: We've been hit, sir. Prepare for crash.
3: How do you prepare for a crash?
6: Hey, that's no bug bomb, that's a spaceship. Hey, rocket jockey. Sorry I had to shoot you down, but you were doing well over 55. Who are you?
3: The bug's men from the moon.
6: The moon? The lightning bug is based on the moon?
3: Yeah, Colonel Clink, and we're gonna steal your bomb.
6: That's what you think, moon goon. I'm gonna tell the chief. Let's see. On, up, and super fast. Ow! My shoes are on fire!
17: Ah, Sleeve, Juicy.
21: Brought the detonator for the weapon. That means our missile to blow up the moon is almost ready. We'll install it later. Better help you move the rocket now. Is it ready to go?
22: All except the tail assembly. It isn't packed yet. Well, hurry with it. We'll get loaded in the back while you're finishing.

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1: Third time's the charm.

0: remember, Bullwinkle tried out his ultra sultry look on a couple of young ladies who promptly fainted dead away. Bullwinkle didn't know that the girls had really fainted because they saw a mouse.
1: Yeah, now he's convinced he's the greatest actor in the world.
2: Oh, I am not.
1: You're not?
2: I'm just one of the greatest.
1: But you can't go to Hollywood, Bullwinkle.
2: I don't want to go, Rock, but they need me. You ought to be in pictures.
1: Oh, isn't that terrible?
2: You were born to be kissed.
1: Come on now, Bullwinkle, you're not serious.
2: Just watch me.
0: And snatching up a mattress full of money earned from his paper route, the movie-struck moose had left the cottage.
1: Wait up, Bullwinkle. You're my buddy. I gotta go along with you.
2: Yeah, noblesse oblige, eh, Rock?
1: What's that mean?
2: I don't know, I just made it up.
0: Now our boys are on the way to California, unaware that Bullwinkle's mattress full of money is the target of two pairs of sinister eyes belonging to... Oh, no, it isn't... Oh, it can't be.
3: Say the name.
0: Boris and Natasha.
3: Ta-da!
4: When do we steal mattress, Boris?
3: No time like the president, Natasha. Look, we're coming to tunnel. When it gets dark, we grab mattress and make a run for it, okay?
4: Okay.
0: And as our heroes sat unsuspecting, the train plunged into a dark tunnel.
3: Now, Natasha.
2: Hey, what's going on?
1: Yeah, who are you?
2: I'm Bullwinkle.
1: Not you, you.
2: I'm still Bullwinkle.
3: I got it, Natasha. Let's go.
4: But Boris...
3: Don't argue. Let's get out of here.
0: And as the train emerged from the tunnel, Boris chuckled gleefully.
3: Well, here it is, Natasha, right over my shoulder.
4: I certainly am.
5: Natasha, is you?
4: Boris, how could you mistake me for mattress?
5: Can I help it if you put on weight?
4: Boris, we missed our chance.
5: Silly girl, remember old Pennsylvanian proverb. We have only begun to fight.
4: Darling, that was said by American John Paul Jones.
5: We invented John Paul Jones.
4: Oh.
0: Well, our boys weren't bothered for the rest of the trip and finally arrived safe and sound in the movie capital of the world.
2: Hollywood, here I am.
1: Nobody seems to care very much, Bullwinkle.
0: Ah, but Rocky was wrong. Somebody cared a lot.
3: Welcome. Welcome to Hollywood, stranger.
2: Well, that's Benny.
4: We greet you with open hearts, darling. What would you like to buy?
1: Buy? I thought you were greeting us with open hearts.
3: It's 50-50 deal. We open hearts, you open mattress.
4: Buy a souvenir of Hollywood, darling.
3: Sure. Postcards, oranges, cemetery lots, bottle smug, all kind tourist attraction.
2: Tourist? I'll have you know I'm a bona fide actor.
3: An actor? Oh, boy, are you in luck.
2: Sometimes, why?
3: Do you know who I am?
2: Come to think of it, you do look familiar.
1: And that voice!
3: Of course! Allow me to introduce myself. D.W. Grifter at your service.
2: Not D.W. Grifter, the famous talent scout.
3: Who else? Stick with me, booby. I'll make you a star.
2: Cross your heart?
3: Of course, doll baby. Just place your your fate in my hands.
2: Yeah, hands.
3: And the world will be at your feet.
2: Yeah, hands and feet.
3: You're sad, sweetie.
0: Now, why should Boris stand there patting Bullwinkle on the back?
3: Looking for soft spot for the knife.
0: Better not miss our next episode, Fun on the Freeway, or The Quick and the Dead.

0: those trees. How lovely they look reflected in the sunlight.
1: Barnabas, I love to be with you. You have a way of looking at things. As if they were completely new to you. You'd never seen them before.
2: Some people live in boxes all their lives.
0: You know, I feel I'm beginning a whole new life. And you're responsible for that life. I can't tell you how exciting it is to be with you.
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1: Okay.
2: Chicago, Chicago, that darling down, that darling down. Chicago, Chicago, I'll show you around, I'll show you around. Oh, I love the old best.
3: On the afternoon of Monday, June 15th, 1981, on the back porch of the Duplex Nursing Home in Boston, one man held a small tape recorder while another man sang for 3/4 of an hour.
2: Oh, they don't do things like they don't do it all Broadway. Oh, kiss me once, and kiss me twice, and kiss me once again.
3: I was the man holding the recorder. Jack Madurian, a resident at the home, was the singer.
2: Montezuma to the shores of Tripoli.
3: 3 nights earlier, I heard Jack sing an astounding stream of consciousness medley at a talent show held at a nearby church.
2: Oh, you know Susie like I know Susie, oh, oh.
3: I worked as the activities director at the nursing home, and when I returned to work on Monday morning, I came prepared to record Jack. He'd often boasted that he, quote, knew more songs than Sinatra.
2: Oh, what a gal. Let me see, wait a minute. Well, I don't care if the sun don't shine.
3: Armed with a 90-minute cassette, I challenged him to sing for 45 minutes straight. As the tape rolled along, it became Jack's and my private Olympic event. He wanted to make it the whole distance, and I was rooting and coaching him along. Every 10 minutes or so, the recorder still on, he'd doubt whether he knew any more songs. I'd offer a few words of encouragement, and off he'd be going again.
2: How long is that now, would you say? How far?
4: 10 minutes.
2: 10 minutes, huh? I don't know any more than that.
4: Let me see. You got to do some more songs. Let me see.
2: Frank Sinatra knows at least 30 songs. Doesn't he? 25, 30, said he knows at least 30 songs.
4: I hope. Maybe he knows 100.
2: Maybe he knows 100 songs.
4: I thought you knew 100.
2: South of the border, down Mexico way, or that's where the stars are.
3: In the couple years that I'd known Jack and the other residents at the home, I'd become fascinated with the way in which memories faded and reappeared. For the 40 or so men in this small facility, the days of their big adventures were over. Now old adventures were getting bigger as they were being retold, or they were simply being reinvented.
2: Paper moon, sailing under a cardboard sky, but when they make business of you, believe in me.
3: For me, I found that the best way to get to know these people was to accept whatever they said as the truth, because in most cases, that is what it was for them. Accuracies and facts mattered little to me. I just wanted to find out more about who they were right then.
2: Oh, so the 45 minutes isn't up yet, huh?
4: No.
2: Was it make a buzzer when it's up, huh?
4: Yeah. Well, it'll just stop.
2: It'll just stop.
4: But you gotta get some more songs on here. Let me see.
2: Well, let's talk to me.
4: Songs about cars. What songs about cars?
2: Get out and get on the, get out and get on the old machine.
3: The little I know about Jack Madurian in the way of absolute facts is that he was born May 23rd, 1929. He moved into the Duplex Nursing Home in Boston in 1980. He had been institutionalized in one facility or another for a considerable portion of his life by the time I'd met him. He loved coffee and cigarettes. I have a picture of Jack with a large, empty Dunkin' Donuts coffee cup, which had been purchased for him by a friend. Jack wolfed it down in a gulp and said, "You buy one good cup of coffee." These are some of the other things he said to me that I jotted down. "I'm happy to see you, Dave. You're not big, but you're a little bigger than me. I get along with you, Dave."
4: Singing in the rain.
2: Singing in the rain, just singing in the rain.
3: That cat just crossed the street because it's a nice day, and I hope it stays that way, Dave, from this day on.
2: Happy refrain, oh, just singing, oh, just singing, oh, just singing in the rain.
3: If you fall on your bike early in the day, chances are you'll get a headache later in the day.
2: I'm gonna ragtime cowboy, ragtime cowboy, or talk about your ragtime cowboy, Joe.
3: I follow in Harry Houdini's footsteps. You know that, Dave? Harry Houdini is an escape artist. He's dead and buried now. He ain't living. And I'm following in his footsteps.
2: California, here I come.
4: See, look at that. Tape's almost filled.
2: Oh, yeah.
4: See that? You filled all that much tape. There's only that much left.
2: Oh. Hey, go to the bathroom.
4: Twinkle, twinkle.
2: When you wish upon a star, makes no difference who you are. But when you wish upon a star, your dreams may come true.
4: Rose O'Day,
2: you're my big digital bush ball all bump duty, bump duty, bump duty, bump duty.
3: Finally, the tape ended, and the record button popped back up, bringing the little battery-operated machine to a halt. Jack made it through the 45 minutes. 129 songs filled up one side of the cassette. He wanted to hear a little bit in playback, but then decided he'd rather go get a cup of coffee, and he walked away singing.
0: Not long after David Greenberger and Jack Madurian made that recording, the duplex nursing home closed suddenly in bankruptcy. Jack was transferred to another facility, then a home placement, then somewhere. David lost contact and has been unable to find him. The only concrete artifact of their relationship and of Jack's musical memory is the 45-minute cassette tape they made together 19 years ago. I'm Jay Allison, curator of the Quest for Sound.

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1: Well, hello, dear friends. This is Reverend Bill Barnstormer, the First Reformed Church of Science Fiction. And I'm inviting you to come and listen to our special guest preacher, George Henley III of the Pentecostal Church of God Signs Volume, better known as the Old One-Eyed Snake Handy. Yes, sir, he's only got one eye. He'll be speaking next week on the evils of masturbation. So come, bring your children. They have to hear this, especially any adolescent boys that you may have around your home. Now, Reverend Henley's sermons are always filled with powerful language, yes, and colorful ejaculations, I must say. And it surely is something that you'll be thinking about long and hard afterward. He may even pull a snake out of his pants and try to scare the youngins. Well, you just never know with Reverend Hensley. Oh, yes, after the preaching, there will be a free taffy pull and Boxy the Clown to be there to entertain all the young. So, remember, that's next week, right here at the First Reformed Church of Science Fiction. Oh, and tonight's sermon, dear friends, is on drums. Those of you who are part of our intra-Christian conversion program, you don't want to forget the 10 p.m. Methodist class right downstairs in our kitchen. Thanks so much, dear friends. I'll be talking to you later.

0: And the zombies. Ah, there they are. Alan, you boys have been globe-trotting as well recently, haven't you?
1: Well, we've been back about 4 weeks now. We have been to America.
0: Yes.
1: We were over there about 5 weeks. We did a sort of tour.
2: With the
1: a
2: searches.
1: Sort of tour.
2: With the searches.
0: Why do you say that? You've got great
1: motivation. Well, we kept having days off all the time.
0: But the days on, were they good?
2: Oh, great. Yes, we saw parts of America which we didn't see the last time we went over.
0: Well, when I was over there with the Beatles just a little while back, everyone was shouting about this new rock folk protest bit. Did you come across anything?
2: Touch the old Barry Maguire, you
0: know. Well, yes. I mean, is this going to be the big thing with everybody protesting like mad?
2: Well, don't ask me. If it was, we'd do it.
1: Yes, we're going to protest about.
0: Tell us about
2: the Dragon Store.
0: Tell us about the number on your record then. Which you're going to sing in a minute.
2: The what?
0: The number whenever. From your record. Whenever you're ready.
2: Oh, well, this was written again by Rod.
1: Big Anne for Rod.
2: He's our A-side writer. And we hope it might go for us.
1: Jolly good luck to it.
2: Right, so saying it went.
0: Yes, and they sang it.
2: Yes.
0: Fourth whiff. And now the Zombies' latest recorded number. So before we hear it, a touch of lead card reading from lead singer Colin. Here it is.
3: This card says, Dear Brian, please, please, please, please play the Zombies' fabulous record whenever you're ready on Saturday Club. We'd like it played especially for the Alma Road Youth Club, also for the Zombies themselves,
1: Ray.
3: And also everyone at Saturday Club.
1: Ray.
3: Please, please play this for us, and we'll love you forever. All our love, Miss Frances Dale and Marilyn Bowman. P.S. We love the Zombies and Saturday Club.
0: There's a lot of perks in this job, but we're not going to play the record. Will you sing the song?
3: Of course. Yeah.

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1: The island of Dr. Moreau.
0: This island is inhabited.
1: The island of Dr. Moreau.
0: Now, you might wonder what's so unusual about an inhabited island in the Pacific.
2: What happened, Mr. Braddock?
3: Well, those creatures, what are they?
2: Control yourself, Mr. Braddock. You go back to the compound, that way.
3: What were they?
0: There's an island in the Pacific that's inhabited. But the inhabitants, are they human, animal, or human?
1: The island of Dr. Moreau.
4: The island of Dr. Moreau, starring Burt Lancaster and Michael York. Also starring Nigel Davenport, Barbara Carrera, and Richard Basehart. American International release rated PG.

0: Should young gals go off on their vacations alone? Do they know all the dangers of the road? Do they realize the risk of picking up hitchhikers? You'll find out when you see Girls on the Road, filmed in color on the beach near Big Sur, California. Girls on the Road, a shocking adventure of two high school chicks looking for trouble, looking for men, and finding both.
1: We was alone.
0: Girls on the Road, starring three promising newcomers, Michael Ontkean, star of the rookies, Diana Hall, and Kathleen Cody. You'll love this film that brings a new high in thrills and excitement. This story of two glamorous gals playing with fire, feeling new emotions they don't understand. It's a story that ends in a nightmare of death and murder. Come see Girls on the Road and ask yourself the question, should girls pick up hitchhikers? Don't fail to see Girls on the Road, rated GP from the Fanfare Corporation.

He makes the company jump when he plays reveille. He's the boogie woogie bugle boy of Company B. He was a boogie woogie bugle boy of Company B. And when he plays boogie woogie bugle, he was busy as a buzz bee. And when he plays, he makes the company jump A to the bar. He's a boogie boogie bugle boy of Company B. Do do do do da da do da da do do. He blows it A to the bar. He can't blow a note, tip the bill.

0: Did you live before man believed in the Almighty?
1: Oh, yeah, a few years before we believed.
0: Well, did you believe in anything? Did you believe in any superior being?
1: Yes, a guy, Phil.
0: Well, who is Phil? Who is Phil?
1: Philip, the leader. Philip. The leader of our tribe.
0: Philip?
1: Philip.
0: He was the leader.
1: Oh,
0: what made him the leader?
1: Very big, very strong, a big beard and big chest and big arms, and I mean, he could kill you. He could just walk on you and you could die.
0: You revered him.
1: And we prayed to him.
0: You prayed.
1: Would you like to hear one of our prayers to Philip?
0: Do you remember these prayers?
1: Philip. Please don't take our eyes out and don't pinch us and don't hide us all. Oh, man. That was it.
0: And Philip did these things for you?
1: And you followed him? Yeah, right.
0: How long was his reign?
1: Not too long, because one day Philip was hit by lightning.
0: Ah.
1: And we looked up, we said, there's something bigger than Phil.
0: Oh, I see, sir. You gave up on Philip.
1: Yes.
0: I see. And you started to pay allegiance to that new God.
1: To the new Lord.
0: Now, what did you... You didn't call him Lord, then,
1: no,
0: did you?
1: No. The first name we had for him, I think, was Gevalt. Gevalt. Wow.
0: I think that's in Old Hebraic meaning, yes. Oh, my goodness.
1: Yes. First Gevalt, and then
0: how did it come to God? Or
1: Gevalt, in Gevu, Yehwah. Then Yahweh.
0: Yes.
1: Then Yahweh, then your way, then his way. Then
0: Jehovah.
1: Yes.
0: Jehovah.
1: Yes.
0: And then to Lord.
1: Then the Lord.

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1: The religious leaders are what should be. They say they do not involve themselves with the physical. If we are good, we will be like our rabbi, our nun, our priest, and absolve and finally put down the carnal and stop the race. Now, Dick, this is stranger. Everybody today in the hotel was bugged with Knight and Nixon. Let me tell you the truth. The truth is, what is? If what is, you have to sleep 8-10 hours a day. That is the truth. A lie will be people need no sleep at all. Truth is what is. If every politician from the beginning is crooked, there is no crooked. But if you are concerned with a lie, what should be, and what should be is a fantasy, a terrible, terrible lie that someone gave the people long ago. This is what should be, and no one ever saw what should be, that you don't need any sleep and you can go 7 years without sleep. So all the people were made to measure up to that dirty lie. No, there's no crooked politician. There is never a lie because there is never a truth.

They're flying high from one city to another and one man to another. Bedroom stewardesses. They wake up in some strange place and take the next flight out for more fun and new thrills. They're the girls who've got the class and that sexy wink in their eyes that says hello in a special way. Bedroom stewardesses. The girls who invite you out for a drink, and they've got a wilder imagination than you do. Just relax and let these girls make all the plans. You'll just love it, and they'll just love you all night long. Bedroom stewardesses. Don't miss Bedroom Stewardesses for the sexiest look at the most erotic globe-trotting girls who ever took your special order. Bedroom Stewardesses, rated R for adults. No one under 17 admitted without parent. From Independent International.

Thank you. 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

0: much. I want to thank Walk with the Moon for a great opening set. Thank you, guys. Comerica Park. Home of the Tigers. Is it going to be 5 years in a row, champions?
1: Let me call my baby Annie Yoke to say, Mom.

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It's not a very popular dance these days, but we're hoping that because we'll bring it to your attention, that it will gain popularity slowly but surely, even in New Jersey. This dance is the tango. It's a dance of love. It's a dance of raw, unbridled passion, ladies and gentlemen. And we think that that's what America needs a lot more of, is some raw, unbridled passion, a little bit more lust. I think that there should be a freer exchange between persons of all sexes and combinations thereof. Everybody should get their rocks off, ladies and gentlemen. That is my philosophy. And that's why we're going to open our show with a tango. You get the picture? Here we go.

0: You got enough rest? Now what do you want? What do you want? Tell me. Don't be ashamed. Don't be ashamed. If you want a red, I'll give you a red. You know, after you get that red, you know what you're going to need next.
1: All right.
0: After you get that red, you know what you're going to need next. You're going to have to take it at all. After you take the red, you

0: you smoke it? Did you smoke it? Did you smoke it? Was it good? Was it good? Wait a minute now. Hey. Now what do you want next?
1: I want.
0: You next thing you ask me for a wipe.
1: I want.
0: Because you said it was slowing you down.
1: Oh, man.

0: Did I give you too much? You're not gonna croak on me now. Don't you croak on me, that's good stuff. Don't you croak on me.
1: If she doesn't go out on the street, the only other way that you'll be able to support a habit like that is to go into show business.
0: Alright. Wait a minute.
1: I think she is gonna go into show business. I think that some nice gentleman is going to give her a singing lesson right here on stage.
2: Come on here, let me hear your voice.
1: This is Coffee, ladies and gentlemen.

0: of a bar. This is the story of Dupree's Paradise Lounge on Avalon Boulevard.
1: In what?
0: Round about 4:30, all of the derelicts in the neighborhood line up and pass out along the outside of the green stucco wall with the cheesy little posters on it. Some of them don't pass out completely. They just sort of lay there against the wall with their tongues lolling listlessly from side to side. A little bit of slobber drizzling out the corner. You know the type, I'm sure. You have them here in New York, the kind of guys, the sort of a wonderful person that comes up to your cab and says, wash your window for 25 cents. The door has just swung open.

hideous reek of old beer, stale dirt, red and white checkered tablecloths, bartender breath, waitress sweat, and all the things that make Sunday morning entertainment great come reeking through the doorway as the winos and the beeros and the whiskeyos and the other funny people go creeping into Dupree's paradise. And soon, it's time for the musicians to show up. Tenor sax players. Alto sax players. Soprano sax players. Trombone players. Trumpet players. Bass players. Tambourine players. Drummers. And there's always a few keyboard players who want to sit in. Because Dupree's Paradise is featuring tonight Bobby Turner at the organ and his houndstooth check jacket. That's just a weaselly little bit too tight and too short for him, but he got it on sale. At the Hammond organ, along with, I forget what's his name, who is his regular drummer. And they got a little bandstand about this big, and everybody wants to sit in all at once. Tonight, we're fortunate, this morning, we're fortunate to have six bass players who all want to sit in. And we're going to let them, because what's the difference? Ain't it funky now? Good God, feet on fire. All the horn players are going to get up there and try and out-honk each other. In one massive

But the bartender, being the wise gentleman that he is, under careful instruction and tutelage from the club owner himself, comes over and says, "All right, you schmucks, play some blues or these people won't drink." And so they get funky again one more time. But as soon as the bartender turns around, it's back to the honking and squealing.

In the distance, a gentleman in a very suave sort of sport coat comes in. Can you guess who he is? He's a narc. Because he knows that once you drink, drink and drink, puke and drink, and stumble and bark and puke and drink and stew, that the next logical step is the use of drugs. And of course he's right, because all of those health education films you saw in high school were absolutely correct. Marijuana does lead to heroin usage. Of course it does. Hey, howdy smackheads, nodding out there. And of course if the marijuana does not lead to heroin usage, it's liable to lead to quaalude usage. On the other hand, if it doesn't lead to quaalude usage, it'll lead to speed usage. Hey! Just think of all the fantastic drugs that could go on the

it, ladies and gentlemen. There are plenty of other interesting drugs that you could get into. Clorox. For some of you who are really in for a, how about one of those cleansers with the little green dots in it? Try this recipe. Pour yourself a spoonful of Comet. Cook it down to a smoldering black fudge. 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Allow to harden on a cookie sheet. Take the gummy residue and roll it into a small tube.

0: Nick Danger, America's over-easy detective.
1: This is Nick Danger reporting. You know, the holiday season reminds me of a case I like to call the case of the miracle of the bells of 32nd Street. I originally called it that to promote book sales, but it does loosely describe the adventure. You see, I took on a case for a guy named Kringle. He tottered into my office one wintry day when the smog hung from the eaves and the crisp crunch of snow could be heard on the sound effect stages all over Hollywood. Kringle looked pretty beat up as he slumped into the one good chair I keep for my clients, and as a hedge against inflation. He poured out a story to me that was as old as time itself. You know, the usual thing, flying fantasies, lots of symbolic stuff, chimneys, whips, something about a red nose and sears that I didn't quite get, and something else. Something that was very interesting to yours truly. Unfortunately, yours had returned to Sweden months ago, and I couldn't track him down. But I quickly jerked awake when Kringle muttered the words I never thought I'd hear. Danger, he said. Ho, ho, ho. And with that, he dropped like a stone. He bounced once and fell asleep, a cute little smile playing around his drunken lips. But I knew what I had to do. Three hoes could only be in one place. I got my hat and coat and headed for Chinatown. I know, you probably thought he was referring to Don Ho and I should be heading for Hawaiian Town and... Gee, you're probably right. So that's exactly what I did. Now, every big city has an inscrutable piece of real estate steeped in the Byzantine machinations of the East, and most of them are called Hawaii Town. Each is a sinister web of tortured alleys and gift shops, the winding streets littered with the floating human trash of the Pacific. At that time, the floating human trash of the Pacific consisted mostly of Japanese real estate agents.
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0: you lucky people. This is Freddie Blassie, 5-time former World's Heavyweight Wrestling Champion, who is very quiet and unassuming, as you well know. This is the greatest man that ever stepped in a squared circle, because that's where we separate the men from the boys. And as you folks well know, I've done this many, many, many times. Separate the men from the boys. I've proven to you who is the man, who is the greatest. That is, without a doubt, Freddie Blassie.
1: But, Mr. Blassie, what about the...
0: Just a minute, you pencil-neck geek. Don't interrupt me, you geek, you. When the great Freddie Blassie's talking, I don't want to have a little pencil-neck geek like you come along and interrupt me. Now, I know all these dinglings out there want to listen to me. They're all frustrated. They're trying to keep all their women back. They don't want none of their women out there to listen to me, because I can readily understand why they all do a double take when a great Freddie Blassie walks down the street, because this is the first time they're seeing a great one in their town and in their presence. And that's why I say, all you gals, come out tonight when Freddie Blassie's wrestling in your hometown, come out and see God's gift to women. You know, I should have been born triplets, because I've got more personality, more technique, more finesse than one person should have. And that's why I say I should have been born triplets, because I can do anything 1,000 times better than anyone else, be it from the art of committing mayhem to the art of wrestling to the art of making love. In other words, I am the best. You understand that, you pencil-neck geeks? That's the reason why you sit home trying to have your women turn off that TV when Freddie Blassie comes on that idiot box. But that's what you are. You're an idiot by not letting your women come out. Come out and see Freddie Blassie. You can look, but don't touch. You know what I mean? Like I said, I love to win. I've always been a winner. That's why I won a World's Heavyweight 5 times. I said if my own mother, my own grandmother, stood in my line of path on me to win a match, I'd punch either one of them in the nose, kick them both in the groin, stomp on them, kick their teeth out, and I'd say, you old broad, get out of my way. And I'd kick my grandmother for a field goal. I'm telling you, I hate a loser. That's the reason I've always been a winner. And that's why I say, when you see Blassie, he's the best. Where these other pencil-neck geeks end, that's where I begin. That's right. That's why they say I'm nice and cool, calm, and collected. But when a ding-a-ling comes in and tries to interrupt me when I'm talking, that's when I get riled up. You people out there know I'm great. I know I'm great. So why should a ding-a-ling like this come in and interrupt me? Because you want... There he goes again. Listen, fella, you better put your tail between your legs. You're getting me so excited now, I'm getting double-twisted up. You know, I'd sooner be a king in hell than be a stooge in heaven. That's always been my motto. I don't care how you win, just so you win. Because I love a winner. I hate a loser. And I hate these mealy-mouthed guys crying to the referee saying that Blassie's too rough. Blassie's too rough. If you can't stand it, don't get in a ring with me. Because I've said many times, we separate the men from the boys in that squared circle. And as far as a referee, to me, he's nothing. He's like the fifth post in the middle of the ring. They're all blind. None of them can count over 2. They don't know the rules. They don't know anything. I am the fella that broke every rule in the book. I am the fella that wrote the book. And that's the reason why I know how to get by with all these legal tactics. And that's the reason why I say no referee can ever catch the great Freddie Blassie doing anything illegal in that ring. And that's why all the women love me. That's the reason I'm surrounded by all these broads. What do you think I got these diamond rings on me from? Well, in the crack of... Gary goes again. Get this idiot out of the room. Get him out of this room. Because if he don't leave, I guarantee you, I'm going to take this microphone and wrap it around his neck. And when I get through with him, they'll be calling him Hildegard. I guarantee his drawers are too tight, and it is crotch, and he's got a funny voice. He talks like a woman. You know what I'm talking about? This guy, when he was born, his mother was happy, and his father was happy. Because his mother wanted a girl, and his father wanted a boy, and they were both happy the day he was born. You know what I'm talking about? In other words, he's right on the borderline. Give him a little shove, and he's going to go either way.

bother me. 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Give old Pop a little taste.

The Hungry Eye has a Grey Line tour in American Legion convention. Right? They took all the bricks out and put in saran wrap. That's it. And Ferlinghetti is going to the Fairmont. You know, this was a little too snobby for me to work. I just wanted to go back to Ann's. You don't know about that, do you? Do you share that recall with me? The first gig I ever worked up here was a place called Ann's 440, which was across the street. And I got a call, and I was working a burlesque gig with Paul Moore in the Valley. That's the cat on the piano here, which is really strange seeing him after all these years. And working together, and the guy says, there's a place in San Francisco, but they've changed the policy. Well, what's the policy? Well, not there anymore, that's the main thing. Well, what kind of a show is it, man? Well, you know. Well, no, I don't know, man. Like, it sounds kind of a weird show. Well, it's not a show, they're a bunch of cocksuckers, that's all. A damn fag show, and that's... Oh. Well, that is a pretty bizarre show. I don't know what I could do in that kind of a show. Well, now it's, we want you to change all that. Well, that's a big gig. I can just tell him to stop doing it. Oh, I like you. And if sometimes I take poetic license with you and you are offended, now this is just with semantics, dirty words. Believe me, I am not profound. This is something that I assume someone must have laid on me, because I do not have an original thought. I am screwed. I speak English. That's it. I was not born in a vacuum. Every thought I have belongs to somebody else. That I must have just taken ding, ding, ding somewhere. So I'm not placating you by making the following statement. I want to help you if you have a dirty word problem. There are none. And I'll spell it out logically to you. Here is a toilet. Specifically, that's what we're concerned with, specifics. If I can tell you a dirty toilet joke, we must have a dirty toilet. That's what we're talking about. A toilet. If we take this toilet and boil it, and it is clean, clean, I can never tell you specifically a dirty toilet joke about this toilet. I can tell you a dirty toilet joke in the Milner Hotel or something like that. But this toilet is a clean toilet now. Obscenity is a human manifestation. This toilet has no central nervous system, no level of consciousness. It is not aware. It is a dumb toilet. It cannot be obscene. It's impossible. If it could be obscene, it could be cranky. It could be a communist toilet, a traitorous toilet. It can do none of these things. This is a dopey toilet, Jim. So nobody can ever offend you by telling you a dirty toilet story. They can offend you in an area that is trite. You have heard it many, many times. Now, all of us have had a bad early toilet training. That's why we are hung up with it. All of us, at the same time, got two zingers, one for the police department and one for the toilet. All right, he made a caca. Call a policeman. All right. Okay, are you going to do that anymore? Okay, I tell a policeman he doesn't have to come up now. We all got the policeman, policeman, policeman, and we had a few psychotic parents who took and rubbed it in our face. And those people, for the most, if you search it out, are censors. Oh, true, they hate toilets with a passion, man. You realize if you got that ranked around with a toilet, you'll hate it and anyone who refers to it. It is dirty and uncomfortable to you. Now, if the bedroom is dirty to you, then you are a true atheist. Because if you have any of the mores, the superstitions, if anyone in this audience believes that God made his body, and your body is dirty, the fault lies with the manufacturer. It's that cold, Jim, yeah. If you can do anything with a body that God made, and then you want to get definitive and tell me of the parts he made, I don't see that anywhere in any reference to any Bible. Yeah. Made it all, it's all clean. All dirty. But the ambivalence comes from the religious leaders who are celibates. The religious leaders are what should be. They say they do not involve themselves with the physical.
If we are good, we will be like our rabbi, our nun, our priest, and absolve and finally put down the carnal and stop the race. Now, Dick, this is stranger. Everybody today in the hotel was bugged with Knight and Nixon. Let me tell you the truth. The truth is, what is? If what is, you have to sleep 8-10 hours a day. That is the truth. A lie will be people need no sleep at all. Truth is what is. If every politician from the beginning is crooked, there is no crooked. But if you are concerned with a lie, what should be, and what should be is a fantasy, a terrible, terrible lie that someone gave the people long ago. This is what should be, and no one ever saw what should be, that you don't need any sleep and you can go 7 years without sleep. So all the people were made to measure up to that dirty lie. No, there's no crooked politician. There is never a lie, because there is never a truth. I sent to Thomas Burns Detective Agency. They are bonded. And you know what that means. Anybody who's bonded can never steal from you. Nor could Earl Long. If a governor can, then the bond is really him. Yeah, there's some bond. Spidey, write the letter. Blah, blah, blah, I want this, blah, blah, I want a ticket, take it. Get a letter back. Get an answer back from St. Louis, Missouri. Dear Mr. Bruce, I have received your letter, blah, blah, blah. We have ticket sellers bonded. We charge $2.50 per ticket seller per hour. We would have to have some more details and blah, blah, blah. Yours truly, C.E. Hoxie. C.E. Hoxie. C.E. Hoxie. Hoxie, buddy. C.E. Hoxie from the Criminal Correctional Florida Institution for the criminally insane and beat up a spade fag junkie before he was thrown off the police force and then became a Pinkerton man and was arrested for stooping his stepdaughter. And C.E. Hoxie... All right. Now, because I have a sense of the ludicrous, I sent him back an answer, Mr. Hoxie. I wish, because I'm going to miss some of the really goodies I had in the letter, you know. He wants to know, Dear Mr. Hoxie, it would be useless to go into a definitive breakdown of what the duties will be unless I can be sure that the incidents that have happened in the past will not be reiterated. Such as ticket takers I have hired who claimed they were harassed by customers who wanted their money back. Such as the fop in San Jose who was suing me for being stabbed. Claims he was stabbed by an irate customer, and it was a lie. It was just a manicuring scissor. And you couldn't see it because it was below the eyebrow. And when his eye was open, you couldn't see it anyway. So I have a lot of problems like that. And my father, Solomon Ostero. My father, Solomon Ostero, has been in 3 mental institutions and detests the fact that I am in the industry. And it really abhors the fact that I have been successful economically and has harassed some ticket sellers. Like in Sacramento, he stood in line posing a customer in lightning flash, grabbed a handful of human feces and crammed it in the ticket taker's face. Once in Detroit, he posed as a customer and he leaned against the booth so the ticket seller could not see him. And he was exposing himself and had a sign hanging from it saying, when we hit $1,500, the guy inside the booth is going to kiss it. All right, now, you'd assume C.E. Hoxie reading the letter would just reject that and, no, but dig, enough validity to grab him in again. Dear Ms. Hoxie, you know, of course, that these facts would fall in the hands of some yellow journalist. This would prove a deterrent to my career. So I am giving you my confessor, blah, blah, blah. Also, this is not a requisite of a ticket seller, but I was wondering if I could have a ticket seller who could be more than a ticket seller. A companion. Really light now. This is really subtle.
a companion, someone who I could have coffee with, someone who was not narrow-minded. I had a stunning Danish seaman type in Oregon who misinterpreted me and stole my watch. Is that heavy? I stole my watch. And hoping to hear from you, blah, blah, blah. Lenny Boost, okay. Now I send him a booster letter. Give Mr. Hoxie. My attorney said I was mad forever confessing what has happened to me, you know. So I know that I can trust you. And I have sent you some cologne. Is that you? And I don't know what's happening. This is beautiful. And I don't know what's happening to that naughty postman. Naughty is beautiful. Good phraseology. Hey, I didn't hurt you. Okay. Now I get an answer from him. Dear Mr. Bruce, we cannot ensure the incidents that have happened in the past will not reoccur. A ticket seller that would socialize is out of the question. Take this beautiful. Did it. And I did not receive any cologne, nor we care for any. C.E. Hoxie. So I just can't. Oh, I got to tell you about Solomon Ostero. The Solomon Ostero, this is that reference. My father, Solomon Ostero. After I sent the letter, I think it's paper, and it says, Solomon Ostero, who is standing trial, dig Solomon Ostero, 72 years old. When Solomon Ostero, when I was, let's say I'm 36, when I was a year old, before I was born, 1924, Solomon Ostero went into a shul, take him in a synagogue in Hollywood and shot up 6 people. Solomon Ostero, this is in the paper, has been in mental institutions for 37 years. The state declared him sane. He's out. Now he has to stand trial. After doing 37 years. You're sane, Solomon, and get in the court there. Then the people, would you assume that they would have any eyewitnesses that the state could get up a case after 30? Is this beautiful? They got up a witness? Dig the name. He shot, this is a beautiful, if you're Jewish, you'll really dig this because it's really an attempt to be Anglo-Saxon, even then, to be white. Jews, dig this, one of the Jews who was killed, Harry Danny. Typical Bronx mock trick to be goyish. Harry Danny was killed. Harry Danny was killed while davening, and, dig the witness though. This kid was in shul with his mother who got shot. Rose something, 57. And he remembered all these years that he wasn't sure with his mother, and that nut came in, did everybody in, you know. Six Semper Goyim! You know, and just did everybody in. And, you know. So I have adopted Solomon Ostero in the letter, now you dig. He is my father, as far as Hoxie is concerned. I sent a flick, so it looks legit. First I send the letter, then I send a clipping of Solomon Ostero, you know. And he's pretty sweet, he looks like a little bird. 72, he's still not so like that. He's looking around at everybody. Don't give me a gun again, Zugnisht. So there he is, I send the picture. So I send just the picture, photostatic, thinking about him.

0: a verb.
1: To is a preposition, come is a verb. To is a preposition, come is a verb. The verb intransitive. To come. To come. I've heard these two words my whole adult life. And as a kid when I thought I was sleeping. To come. To come. It's been like a big drum solo. Did you come? Did you come good? Did you come good? Did you come good? Did you come good? Did you come good? Did you come good? Did you come good? Did you come good? Rest of our teeth, I come better with you, sweetheart, than anyone in the whole goddamn world. I really came so good. And he came so good because I love you. I really came so good. I come better with you, sweetheart, than anyone in the whole world. I really came so good. So good. But don't come in me.

0: I can't come. Because you don't love me, that's why I can't come. I love you, I just can't come, that's my hang-up. I can't come and I'm loaded, all right? Because you don't love me. Just what the hell is the matter with you? What has that got to do with loving you? I just can't come, that's all. Now, if anyone in this room, the world, finds those two words decadent, obscene, immoral, amoral, asexual, the words to come really make you feel uncomfortable, if you think I'm rank for saying it to you, the ear of the beholder gets rank from listening to it, you probably can't come. And then, you're of no use. Because that's the purpose of life. To recreate it.
1: Are there any niggers here tonight?
2: What did he say? Are there any niggers here tonight? Jesus Christ, he had to get that low for laughs. Have I ever talked about the Schwarzes when the Schwarzes have gone? Or spoke about the Moulin Johns? Or placated some southerner by absence of voice and you ranted and raved about nigger, nigger, nigger? Are there any niggers? I know the one nigger that works here. I see him back there. Oh, there's two niggers, customers, and, but between those three niggers is one kike. Thank God for the kike. But two kikes. That's two kikes and three niggers and one spick. One spick. Three spicks. One mick. One mick. One spick. One hick, fick, funky, spunky, boogie. And there's another kike. Three kikes. Three kikes. One guinea. One greaseball. Three greaseballs. Two guineas. Two guineas. One hunky, funky, lace curtain, Irish mick. That mix, spick, funky, hunky, boogie. Five more niggas. I pass with six niggers and eight mix and four spicks.
3: You and your sister met one of them? Which one of them? Head of the Ku Klux Klan. I give you a choice of marrying a black woman or a white woman. Which would you choose? Two chicks, the same ages, same amount of bread, but marry one of them. Whatever marriage means to you, kissing, hugging, sleeping in a single bed on hot nights with a black woman. Or 15 years with a white woman. 15 years with a black woman. Or 15 years with a white woman. Two chicks, same ages. Same scene. Black woman, the white woman, the black woman, the white woman, the white woman, that white woman. Because the white woman is Kate Smith. And the black woman is Lena Horne. If I give your sister the choice between a Charles Laughton and a Harry Belafonte, you're into the toilet. Well, that's not fair, because Harry Belafonte is not a true spook. He's an au fait with a tan. All right, I give your sister the choice between 50,000 black-ass Sidney Poitiers, opposed to 50,000 Broderick Crawfords with their guts hanging over the belt. Then it's not what color, but how cute. Why is it that venereal disease is on the uprise in this town? You have it in this city. Why is it with one day with all the Banco Oreo mycins you have, you could whack this disease that is archaic as the bubonic plague? One day it would disappear, but it stays a crippler because of a certain portion that says, shh, don't say that word. Don't talk about it. Son, we don't ask about the clap or talk about it because only bums get it. Bums and communists. And 7 million war heroes that are bums and

0: communist. But it's a cripple in the community. Matters not. Just don't you talk about it. What if you and I have had it? Or do have it? I'll bet you half this audience has had it, and the doctor won't even cop out to you because of the values. Would your doctor tell you that and lose the account, the wife of a wealthy Jewish industrialist? Mrs. Schachner, I don't have to tell you the sweetheart, but you got a dose. There! He'll say, a little discharge is nothing. We're going to give you a little vitamins, a little penicillin to keep so she's not hip. Now, especially for the children that you profess to love. These kids, if they have it, can they go to their daddy? If you would feel hostility towards me for even verbalizing, asking that question. Supposing your daughter, your son has it, can you go to the father? If you would want to arrest some guy for talking about it, could your child go to you? I think not. Mm-mm. The son can't go to the doctor, he can't go to the father, he can't go to the priest, he goes to some schmuck who sweeps up a drugstore. Hey, Manny, I'll mop later, can I talk to you? What is it? I got the clap. Yeah, where'd you get that? I'm paying a car. What's the difference? I got it. So what do you want from me? Some pills? You work in a drugstore. All right, here. Dexedrine spanchels. Is this good? Yeah, it's all the same crap. These are good. Keeps you awake. You know you got it. The reason I want these pills, I finally got a good job. Where you working? A meatpacking plant. Want a couple of steaks? No, that's cool. Just burn the doorknobs on the way out. And do me a favor, stop kissing my mother goodbye, will you? Well, how'll I know if I got rid of this? Well, your knees don't swell up, you don't go blind, you got it beat. Maybe Jerry Lewis would go on television, instead of getting hung up with muscular dystrophy, would have a clap upon him. Psst, come on down, I gotta talk to you.
1: Get back to the blackboard, dummy, and stop bugging me.
0: I gotta talk to you now. Hurry up, get down here.
1: What do you want?
0: Let me guess who's here.
1: Who's here?
0: Christ and Moses.
1: Are you putting me on or where?
0: Standing in the back. Don't look now, you schmuck. They can see us here.
1: Which ones are they?
0: The ones that are glowing.
1: The ones that are glowing. Way in the back. See them there. Can you see them? They see you all.
2: Come on down. Christ and Moses, come on down. St. Patrick's Cathedral. There's Spellman, played by Ed Begley. Machine played by Hugh Herbert. Ooh, terrible. Christ and Moses standing in the back of St. Pat's. Confused. Christ is at the grandeur of the interior, the Baroque interior, the Rococo Baroque interior. His route took him to Spanish Harlem. He would wonder what 50 Puerto Ricans were doing living in one room. That stained glass window is worth $9,000. Two guys arguing back and forth. Christ and Moses, and Gene spots him. Psst, Spellman, come on down here. Get back to the blackboard, dummy, and don't bug me. Come on down, Schmucker. Come on, would you hurry up down here? Put the choir on for 10 minutes. Hey, Putzo, what do you mean running up in the middle of the bit like that? Ooh, it's terrible, terrible, terrible. Ooh, they're here. Ooh, they're here, it's terrible. They're really here. Who's here? Who's here? No, I'm here, you're here. You're not all there. Ooh, it's here. Who's here? Christ of Moses, schmuck, that's who's here. Are you putting me on where? Standing up, don't look now, schmuck, they can see us, sir. Which ones are they? The ones that are glowing. Ooh, it's glowing, stand up. Terrible, terrible, they're here. Sure it's them? Just even pictured, but I'm pretty sure. Moses, the ring of Charlton Heston, anyway. Better get me wrong quickly, that's all. Just don't cop out there here, and that's all. The pool box locker, that's cool. What the hell are those guys wanting here? God damn it, maybe they're going to audit the books. No, I don't think so. Who copped out that they're here? Why? Why, schmuck, here come the lepers. Now, where the hell do they live around here? Hello, lepers, how are you? Hello, lepers. Hello, young lepers, wherever you are. Look, don't touch anything, okay? That's right, no offense, but what the hell? You might be carriers still. You want to pick up your nose, your foot, and your arm and get out of here now? Look, what are you doing? You're waiting for St. Francis? Look, that's just a full story. He never kissed any lepers. He kissed 2 merchant marines, and we kicked him the hell out of here now. That's all. Now, how the hell's going to... What are you going to kiss a leper for? What the hell are you going to get out of that? You try to kiss them, and they fall apart. Now, you know how they got leprosy, don't you? For not putting paper on the seat. Now, come on, cop a walk, will you? Will you get me, Rome? Hello? Hey, Whopper, what's happening? You were sick, weren't you, fatso? If you had stopped fressing so much. That's right. Listen, I got a lot of grief here. Come, the kids dropped in. Him, anyway. Well, I'm pretty sure it's him. I just seen pictures.
0: Yes. Standing in the back, way in the back. Of course they're white. Look, this is New York City, Mr. Puerto Rican, stand in the back. I don't want to hear that. I'm getting up to my ass and crutches and wheelchairs here. Now, what are we paying protection for?
1: I'm going

0: Soon, my friend. Permit me to intrude, my dove. The bats, the Cornish, Juba, soon you'll fresh my bats. Tonight, many men go to Baina. Few return, I return with Pancho Villa.
1: Oh, well, shucks now, Mr. Lugosi. What do you got around sucking everybody on the neck for?
0: You don't understand. There's more to it than sucking people on the neck.
1: Mr. Lugosi, I hate to interrupt you, but I'm the superintendent here. You got to knock off this now. You want to hear me? I mean, the people just aren't going for it. I don't know where the hell you people lived before, but you got to move. I mean, I don't like to butt in on your personal business, but that sucking people on the neck is disgusting now. I don't know where the hell you people come from. Get your kid off my dog, Mr. Lugosi. God, Jesus, the whole family's sick. Come on, sonny, get off there. He don't like that. It's weird, for Christ's sakes. Stop that, sonny. The dog isn't smiling. You don't like that. Mr. Lugosi, come on, I'm going to give you the deposit back. You got to get out of here. I mean, you're pushy about it. You don't even ask people. You're sucking their neck before you even say hello to them. Come on, get out of here now. Damn fruit, you're not kidding me. I don't like you doing it to Father McGovern either, tricking him into confession booth and getting him on the neck like that. Weirdo.
2: The reason communism stinks is not from any religious point of view. Here's what capitalism allows you, free enterprise. It's a two-party system. If I go to the May Company and the clerk gives me a hard time behind the shirt counter, she can reject me from the store forever, but I can always go to Bullock's. I can go somewhere else. That's what capitalist system is. But communism is like one big phone company. I'm fed up with you, phone company. I'm going, where? Potswell, to the other. Wherever you go to the other. One desk you've had it, Jim.
3: Boy! Boy! Where, boy?
4: Here I am, Tars.
3: Tars? A Nagashechter, Tars. How many times I've told you once, 1,000 times is Tarzan. Is that so goddamn hard, Tarzan?
4: I'm sorry, Tarzan.
3: What matter with boy? Where's Jane? What boy act sneaky for? You know, look at Tarzan with eye of cheater and keister of fender base. You tell now, where's Jane?
4: She's with Cheetah.
3: Oh, Christ, that's disgusting. With Cheetah, that fink I picked up in Disneyland. Oh, God.
4: Don't talk about me, Tarzan. He's real people.
3: You little fink, you. You were watching, you pervert. Weren't you watching? Why didn't you stop them?
4: I tried everything, Tarzan. She just went ape.
3: Yes.
5: Like a star, to start in a lovely show that has helped a lot of young people in show business develop a lot of traumas. And where they go on this show, 3 o'clock in the morning with the Lillian suits and singing sincerely, you know. But the thing is that while they're singing so sincerely, 3 o'clock in the morning in the homes, everybody's cacked out and loaded, you know, and the chick is singing, I'm the guys are singing this baby, singing after the television set, you know, and just getting really far out, and the people keep singing, Lordy. And thank you very much, and the boats are coming in now. Let's see now. The boy who sang Sorrento was deported. And I see here by your handwriting, young man, that you're very good-natured. You've got a quick temper, but a little fungus. And, all righty. And now, and the boy who did George McCready. The young fellow who did James Cagney. Remember those things? All right, now back to Bob Yo. Well, thanks a lot. Yeah, I used to play soccer out there in Glendale, huh? Yeah, I know him very well. What are you driving around now? 36 Terraplane. They're real bombs, those little cars, aren't they? Good rollability, boy. When they turn over, they really stay there. Yeah? You want to trade that in on a new Olds? Well, let's see. How about $6? Oh, well, same to you, sir. Oh, thank you, sweetheart, huh? And same to your mommy, too. Yes, oh, and I bet you can take 8 inches. Yes? Oh, yes. Thanks a lot, sir. Yeah, and to your church, too. Yes. And it spots you a few, too. Thank you, yes. Yeah, they're awful. Well, I'm not going to hang you up anymore, folks. We're going to turn you right over to Chatsworth. Well, thanks a lot, Mighty Bob. This is Fat Boy. Chatsworth, yeah? And folks, we got a lot of nice cars out here. We just finished our... We're going to have a lot of nice entertainment out here, yeah? And we just finished our Jew punching contest. And, right now, we're going to get a Jack Johnson out here and busted head with a ball bat. He was really a champion, folks, just like our new car, just champions. Met here, Bob. All righty. And as I said, folks, you know, we're just plain people, just like you out there. Morons. Tell you, folks, we got some real nice little hot numbers that are real ready to go down here. No credit rejects. You've been on your job now for 6 weeks, and you can afford to make payments for $11.66 a week. You'll just come right down here to Fat Boy and look at all these real nice cars. Here's a Volkswagen pickup truck here that was just used slightly during the war, carrying people back and forth to the furnaces. Real nice little number, folks. And just, you know, if you're one of the mementos, and here's... Now, it's trauma time. All righty, here's a good little number. This car was just used once in a suicide pack. There's just a little lipstick around the exhaust pipe.
6: It's just the screams of the mad, I tell you.
5: The snake that I've developed here. Yeah, that's right, but we can just get that all with dab off, can't we? As I said, some just nice cars for real nice people who are just not interested. I tell you what, folks, we haven't got any of them New York Jew lawyers down here. We just got good American cars, folks. As I promised you, we haven't shown one Chaplin film in the last 15 years. We're just going to continue here with all our D.W. Griffith spectaculars. And just as I said, folks, you know, a car is just like a boy's mommy. Whatever the hell that means. But I love to throw it in. Just like my old Uncle Rector used to say. Uncle Rector, he worked in the sardine factory, and he had a kind of a dumb job. Hey, but you know, before they put the lid on the sardines, he used to close their eyes. Well, that might sound like a lot of dang nonsense to you, but you wouldn't want to open up can't him and find him 24 little eyes staring at you, as you know. Shit. Now, folks, you'll just be looking at the pattern tomorrow here. But before they take us off in here, we're just going to thank all the people and the reporter that was down here with Miss MacDonald and all the different down-home people. That's it, cars, folks. That's what we're selling, and we're staying in back of every car that we sell out here, just like Buddy Bob says and Fat Boy myself. I mean, you know, you can kid all you want, folks, but tell you what, we don't want you to come down to Fat Boy first off. First off, you better go to Holmes and Cinch and Earl Rye and the rest of them damn pimps. Go to them, buddy. And after you're done talking, you know, and then you just come back to some little dog. You just come back and look it up with the big eyes looking at us and say, Buddy Bob, I've been all over this damn town, buddy. I've been everywhere, you know. I've been trying. I heard what you said on the television, and I'm back to you, buddy. And just look him right in the face. Look in the face of love. Look right into his eyes and say, Bob, buddy, I'm back. And I want it, buddy. I want it, buddy. I want it. I want it, Fat Boy. And we're going to give it to you, folks. We've been giving it to the public for 30 years. The same location. They love it. Just spit on it a little. So much for Fat Boy.
7: Sintown, Marin County. Two cops, right? Waiting behind the sign for a waited victim. Out of state plate. Slow today, eh, Charlie? Man, get down. Not one accident, eh? With no speeders. I'm dying to get that black flag up there, baby. That's right. All right.
5: Let's grab that. There's the guy. Let's grab him. He's walking. Okay, there's the guy. Let's grab him. Right, pull over. Where's the fire killer?
7: What?
5: What are you zipping through here? That's what?
7: Well, I don't understand. I said I was doing about 8 miles an hour. Well, the speed limit here in Marin is 4.
5: 4 miles? My car would stall at 4 miles an hour.
7: Write that down. Operating faulty mechanical vehicles, section 2.
5: Oh, now, wait a minute. I mean, I'm not being fresh or anything, but I live in Connecticut, and to come back here to Marin to pay a ticket is just... it's an inconvenience.
7: Well, you're lucky. They got a thing in Marin here. It's called settling out of court.
5: Well, what do you mean?
7: Well, we're sort of a traveling auto club. We can pay the ticket for you.
5: Well, gee, that's damn wide of you. Never mind that Little Rock talk. Just...
7: come up with a red dot.
5: Well, how much is a fine, officer?
7: $30.
5: I only got 8.
7: I'll take that.
5: I met sweater in the back seat.
7: And those Ludens, those cork traps, I'll take those too.
5: Is that your old lady?
7: Yeah, wait in the gas station.
2: I'm going to talk about Italians and Jews that I've known. As far as, you know, they hit a lot, you know, if you're married to them. I think, oh yeah, they're not punchers, but they're... they're like, hold your wrist so you don't hurt yourself and give a little extra twist. Yeah, now, Anglo-Saxons shoot their old ladies, they're rifle people. And if you're married to an Italian or a Jew, you look and get away. If you're married 10 years, it's tough. Oh, yeah. Yeah, it's tough to get away from them. You got to start maybe 2 years before then. Look, Rocco, there's nobody else I want you to know that. There's nobody else, but I just want to get away for a while. I just want to think and... but there's nobody else I want you to know that. I still love you, I just want to get away and think. In fact, your nun is going to pick me up. And take me to a convent, and I'll be examined every day by a doctor. Maybe the chick will get away. Now, she gets away, and the first 2 weeks that most Jews and Italians go through is they bitch about the old lady and really malign her reputation. Blah, blah, blah, blah, blah. I didn't tell you she was a lesbian, did I? Yes. Then the final spits to call up the girl's mother. You want to know what your daughter is? Blah, blah, blah, blah, blah, blah, blah, blah, blah, blah. More poison, vicious poison. What she did to the mother, the aunt, and the uncle and Ronkonkoma. All right, now more vicious poison. Fine, now he misses her. Listen, the reason I called you, left something here. I don't know, a handkerchief, a glove. Listen, I'm going to be in the neighborhood. I'll bring it over. Yeah, I'll leave it on a porch over here. He goes over, and maybe it's makeup time. Kissing and hugging time. In bed time. Happy time. After time now. Listen, Vera, when we broke up, did you make a lot of guys? Don't be silly. It's what you got on your mind. Nah, just get out. I'd like to know. Don't get mad, really. You go to hell, I made it with a few chicks, and you're entitled to make it with guys. I'd just like to know. If it's just for the hell of it, tell me. I really would like to know. I'm not going to get mad. I'm not going to yell or nothing. I just like to know for the hell of it. Just do it for the fun of it, you know? Don't tell them. Never cop out. Never. No matter what they tell you, deny it. They got pictures, deny it. They show you pictures because really, guys, it's amazing what they'll believe. Really, just tell any good-looking guy there's a big hairdresser, they'll buy it. They'll buy it. Yeah, what the hell are you kidding? See you laying down with that guy? I wasn't laying down with you, moron, you. That's what you got in your mind. I wasn't feeling well. What the hell is she laying down here? I don't know. Ask him.
7: All right, don't get mad.
2: That's it. That's it. Yeah. If you do cop out, it's forget it time. You'll rule the day. Just tell me. Just out. Just tell me who it was. I'm not gonna get mad. I'm telling you. Who? Him? That's a shock. I mean, I don't. You told me you didn't like him. Him? That's really weird. That you pow, that's all. Get a peace bond, shuck away time, and that's it, Jim. Yeah, a lot of dues, a lot of dues. I'm going to split, and thank you, and good night, and thank you very much.

0: In just a moment, you'll be on the air. Be patient, you'll be on the air soon. Hello, are you there?
1: Yes.
0: You'll be on the air.
1: Thank you.
0: Have you ever been on the air before?
1: Yes.
0: All right, you'll be on soon.

0: Buddy will be on the air soon.
1: Fine.
0: Can you wait just a little moment?
1: Yeah.
0: All right, dear, you'll be on the air soon. No, I'm awfully sorry. We'll have to call you back, and I'm sorry. You won't be on the air tonight, okay?
1: Well, I don't mind holding on.
0: Okay, well, this record is awfully... Oh, can you cut that record out? Check the engineer. Yes, well...
1: What station will it be on?
0: All right, well, we'll have to thank you so much, dear, and I'm afraid we won't have time to be on the air tonight because the record is that long. I'm sorry.
1: Well, it's...
2: Hey, Jew. One who's descended from the ancient tribes of Judea. But one who's regarded as descended from that tribe. That's just says in the dictionary. You and I know what a Jew is. One who killed the Lord. We did this 2,000 years ago. And there should be a statute of limitations with that crime. But it seems that those that neither have the axe into the gate of Christians, pagan or man, will bust us out for another deuce. And I've searched out and wondered why. Well, I figure that I can understand, actually, some of the reason for anti-Semitism today. It's like, I think we'll all agree that beauty is only skin deep is a lie. If a chick has a scab here, no nose, I don't want to kiss her. And what's pretty is... Semitic people are not symmetrical. That's it. Henry Fonda, that's a good-looking face. Marilyn Monroe, pretty punim, really pretty. And the Jews, but I have no, not attractive as a whole. Their sound. I believe that you'll all agree that the British sound is about the nicest sound on the grave. It's like, how charming. The other end, the sick, the Jews, their sound is not euphonious. No, don't go. That's it. Now, I got a chance to view perhaps what caused a lot of the hostility, and what a good chance to dig it, that the Syrians have taken over the Jewish place, Broadway. Dig it. Now, all those stores are so yeshiki cameras. When you go in there, you see why perhaps the Christians in the 30s were a little above the Jews, because you walk into the Syrian store, and the first thing they do is revert to the native tongue. Now, how are they talking about? They're looking right at me, they must be talking about me. And they're obsequious and they placate me. I came here for a camera, they're selling me a tablecloth there. You got much business with you, suffer yourself there. Now, I think that there's always a question, why is it that Jewish comics are, why are there so many Jewish comics? Well, I guess part of comedy is irreverence, and part of irreverence was because the Jews lost their God. My generation has no God at all, that's the truth. And the Jews that go to shul go with respect for the parents. The Jewish God, why we lost him, first it was a language barrier. Definitely. And the Christian God, when you're a little, and you start with your God, then in knowing him, then you feel an affinity, a bond with him. And the Jewish God, he has no face. No mother, no father. Christian God is in the 5 and 10s, in little mangers, on cereal boxes, and famous on every teleplay. Even Jews know more about him. But his God, let's see, what's God's father's name? I don't know, he's got a beard, no, he's got Moses, no, that's his son, I don't know, it's, David, it's something, who is he? Where does he look like? Christian God, crucifixes, all over, you see him, great identity. Christian God has been in 3 pictures. That's the truth, 3 flicks, so you would definitely have an identity with him. Jewish God didn't make 1 movie, and you never... In fact, the one chance you might get a chance to see him, not in a crucifix, he's in a little box in a Jewish hallway in a mezuzah there. He's on a slant there, next to the door jamb. And if you got x-ray vision, you see God standing slanted. There he is up there. Is this God? Yeah, there he is. Okay, it's old Jews kissing him on the way into the house there. Little dwarfs, Jewish dwarfs, the generation's gone. The little guys, he's got like the cap on, the pinstripe jacket, Buddy Lee's, and the... pressed khaki pants and the sandals and a shopping bag with their old ladies. Lyle stockings and a mole with a hair in it. Call the super over here. He painted God again. What do you got to paint God for? We told you, don't paint here. You paint there, but don't paint God. All right, don't scratch it. I'll clean it up. Don't worry. All right. I don't know. think they stole them from there? Open it up. Mm-mm. Yeah?
3: Open it up, see if God is still in there.
2: The Puerto Ricans have been here. Aha, they stashed a joint in there. God's gone. A marijuana cigarette is in the mezuzah.
4: A joint, come out!
2: Maybe a joint.
4: Wait!
5: No, they still use the paper, the toilet. Jewish is zigzag, zug zug. Means talk in Jewish, yeah.
2: I assume that the Puerto Ricans, they're the ones that are contemporary. They've been paying the dues for about another 6 to 8 years. See, the Jews, they're the smartest people in the world because the Christians told them that for years. You can't trust the Jews, they'll screw you out of everything. Schmucks really believe that.
3: How smart they were. Smart, but they don't screw anybody. They don't trust anybody. They'll screw me so smart. Ask anybody how smart we are.
2: Okay, Negroes, their dues where they smell funny. Now, the Puerto Ricans, their peculiarity is they love garbage. Yeah, but the Puerto Ricans, they love garbage. Are you kidding? Take the garbage and throw it outside the house there. And it's their own garbage, see? They're these Puerto Rican millionaires, they bring it from Puerto Rico. Their own garbage, you keep it, they take it in a bag, you throw it out again. If you try to pick it up, they'll punch you, you know that? They love garbage. They're Michigas. In fact, the Collier brothers were Puerto Rican. That's very good. Garbage. The only people that never did get any dues, I believe, were the Filipinos. Filipinos never paid any dues. They never get arrested for obscenity because they can't pronounce the letter F. Fuck you, Florence. That's... God has played a big part in my life because, see, there's a culture that has these values of truth and lie, good and bad. And when they lie, the justification is they lie for the truth. And when it comes to obscenity, I don't know if there are any immigrants out here, people who are going to become citizens, but there's a few different rules in my country, and I'd like to hip you to it. Especially if you've got a different god than I have. You voodoo people with your gods. You can't arrest anyone in this country for knocking your god, because that's our right here. Your tiki god, the Hawaiians. He's a horny god, so we busted him. The fertility god. So, that's our right in this country to knock the gods. In fact, that's why we left here, way back in England time, because they were bugging us about the gods. The Anglican Church were ball breakers. So we had these meetings of Protestants, and they drove us underground. And they stopped us in the street. Where are you going? What do you got under your cloak? Never mind, it's mine. I'm on your wrist. What do you got there? You can't stop us in the street. We're going to our own place. Get him a Bible. That's what I thought, eh? But when are we going to tell you people 20, 30 times, knock off this, and you're not going to go underground and give us the Bibles? So they had more meetings. The king's men are really rank. You know what they're doing? They're stopping us for the Bible, but they go beyond the scope. They open my wife's blouse. They come to the house the next day, drink our whiskey, and we're still looking for the Bible. Let's get out of here. Let's go to a country that we can be safe in our houses. And papers and persons. Against unreasonable searches and seizures. And the only people that can stop us are those who have the ability to respond upon that oath. That's it. If a person does issue that warrant, he'll have that oath, a person who has the ability, a responsible person. I'd like to go to a country where we can be disgusting and do disgusting shows. Flaunt it in everyone's face. Here we are taking advantage of that right to be disgusting. Well, how disgusting? Well, how about a country where we go in front of synagogues and sing about pork? That disgusting? Well, they'd certainly arrest you for that. What about the Muslims? And the Jews and the vegetarians, frig 'em. We'll sing about it. We'll fress it up. Now, to get arrested for saying fressing is Yiddish for eating. Eating is an act of oral copulation.
3: And on this Passover, I tell you people...
2: Schmuck. The word schmuck is a German word. And it means, literally in German, a man's decoration. Emmis, a boot nail lapel watch. I don't think in the Yiddish dictionary, the Harkov dictionary, it says schmuck, a yard, a fool. So there we have the literal. I don't think the colloquial any Jew gave it a different inference, such as, you're acting like a man's penis. I'm not going to be a penis anymore. Let Nate be the penis from now on. So schmuck don't mean schmuck, except some putz who digs it. I do have, however, one god that I hold sacred. This god is... The reason I love this god, he's a selfless god. Other gods always stuck around for... If they didn't get a taste, they would tell you... Their attachés would tell you what they did for you and how they suffered for you. But this god is a selfless god who never waits for you. Hi-oh, sir.
6: Hey, wait a minute! Masked man, wait! God, he didn't wait for thank you.
2: He never does. He just helps people and never waits for thank you or nothing.
6: Hey-o, Silver! Hey, Masked Man, wait a minute. We got a present for you. Masked Man!
2: Did you see that? Is that guy believable? Look at him. He took out the garbage. He cleaned up the yard and everything. Did you give him any money? Not a quarter.
6: Hey, Masked Man, wait a minute. We made some bookends. The kids made a party. Masked Man!
2: Again, this guy's a good-natured schmuck, I'm telling you. I don't believe him. He cleaned the garage out, took the ashes up, and he's gone again. What the hell is his story? I don't know. He loves people. Did you give him a taste? I didn't give him a nickel.
6: Hey, Masked Man, wait a minute. The kids are here. Wait a minute, you ass.
2: But is he kidding? Did you see the old lady? She made coffee and cake and didn't wait. Look, I don't care for myself, you know, but not for the old lady.
6: How come he's
2: a nice guy? He's not a nice guy. He's a nice guy. How come he's bullets all the time? I don't know. Why does he need bullets? Maybe a Dr. Ehrlich, the magic bullet. No, syphilis. 606. What's that? He's telling you in a sly, subtle way that the whole world has syphilis. That's why he rides off with his mouth closed. He don't want to be no part of nobody. You think so? That's right. Hey, Pop, you go bring him back. Get him back here right now. Don't you move, you psychotic. Go to Guantanamo. Masked Man, what's your story, buddy? You know, Mr. D'Angelo, he's busting mad. His mama made all them hot Italian cakes. You runned off and didn't accept love or nothing. How come you're so snotty you can't accept even a present from nobody?
7: Not explain if you get your goddamn hands off me, you barbarians. The reason I never wait for thank you, you see, supposing once I did wait for a thank you, and I heard it.
2: Thank you, Masked Man. What's that?
7: Thank you, Masked Man. What a nice sound. Thank you, Masked Man. I'll have it again, sir. Let me hear that once again.
2: Thank you, Masked Man.
7: Thank you, Masked Man. We're in trouble. Get the Lone Ranger.
2: In a minute. I'll be with you in a minute. The town is burning down. Look, I helped you people a lot of years. I'm entitled to a few thank you, Masked Man. And shut up, you're not going to get any help. I'm telling you. Thank you, Masked Man. I'm going to get a thank you, Masked Man book. That's what I'll do. Every time I get a thank you, Masked Man, put it in the book. Now I'm old, and I'll tell people, you know, I wasn't always in the shingle business, you know. No, sirree. Look at this book of mine. Thank you, Masked Man. Leo Carrillo, Freeport, Long Island. Warren William. It's been a great life. Yes, I'm going down to the mailbox now. See if my thank you, Masked Man came today. Who's been fooling with my mail? Someone's fooling with my mail. My son writes me, and someone's fooling with my mail. Leave my mail alone. I just got a little place. I keep my bed neat, and I'm my mail. And when anyone fooled my mail. No one fooling your mail. There are no more thank you, Masked Man. The Messiah returned during the night.
7: The Messiah? What does this do with me?
2: Well, you see, men like yourself and Lenny Bruce, you thrive upon the continuance of segregation, violence, and disease. Messiah returns, all is pure, you stand in the bread line.
8: You mean?
2: That's right, without polio, soakers of pus.
7: Well then, I'll make trouble, goddammit. I must have a thank you, Masked Man. This way, what I don't have, I don't miss. That's why I always ride off.
2: That damn Masked Man, you sure can talk about it. My damn head hurts me. I don't hear you talk about Leo Carrillo, Freeboard. Look, I work for the city, understand, buddy? I got a job to do. Now, what the hell now? Let's see here. You accept a present, we'll get the hell out of here. Now, go ahead. Anything you want, take it.
7: Anything?
2: Go ahead. Ashtray, dollar, whip, anything you want.
7: Anything, all right. I know. Give me that Indian over there.
2: Who's that? Tonto?
7: Yes, I want Tonto the Indian.
2: You're gonna get you Tonto. His name ain't Tonto's Tonto. You can't have Tonto.
7: You made the deal. That's what I want. Tonto the Indian.
2: I'm gonna give you a Tonto in a minute, buddy. What the hell do you want Tonto for?
7: To perform an unnatural act. To what? You wouldn't perform an unnatural act.
2: The best man's a fag. The fag man, goddamn. A fag, Masked Man. Oh, Lordy, I don't know what to tell you. That's why you wear that mask, got mascara under there, ain't you, damn fag? You're dang queer, ain't you, Masked Man? I can't believe that, buddy. A masked fag man.
7: I'm not a fag man. Not a real fag man. I read about how bad the fag men were, and I want to try it now, just once. In fact, I like what they do with fag men. The punishment is quite correct, consistent with a lot of law. They throw them in jail, a lot of men, very clever. Wash them up and get them ready. And I tell you what, give me the horse, too.
2: What do you want that horse for?
7: I want it for the act.
2: Twisted fag, you damn him. The horse is a freak.
9: Is that obscene? Oh, no. I'll explain you what obscene means now. Now, after the show, you people, the immigrants, listen to the whole show, and taken as a whole, You feel that the show did appeal to your prurient interest, did get you horny, then it's your duty to report it to a citizen who will make a citizen's arrest. Now, the veto system was supposed to check that. Check guys from putting the God word into the law. It's like 2,000 years ago, when everybody was giving up something for the Lord. I said, well, I'm going to give this up to the Lord today and give up 15 sheep and 10 rivers and 8 farms. Right? How about you? I'm the best man in the tribe. Not today, you're not, because I'm giving up 35 rivers and 18 mountains and 19 oxen and 16 sheep. That's it to the Lord. St. Paul kept looking and looking at these guys. He introduced celibacy to Christianity. You guys think you're pretty good, huh? You're the best man in the tribe? You know what I'm going to give up to the Lord? F-U-C-K. No more Paul. That's it. Hey, Paul, are you kidding? You're giving that up? For how long? Forever and ever. I'm giving it up forever and ever because I'm the best man in the tribe. And you people who do it, second best. You who talk about it will bust their ass. That's it. So doing it became, I'm sure, second best. And anything that related to doing it became worse and worse and worse and got a little dirty then. And then paradox would be, naturally, Las Vegas. That's the entertainment capital of the country, and certainly at the Stardust, the Passion Play isn't opening up. And the Monet exhibits are holding too, and I don't think that... Well, I think the attraction in Las Vegas, tits and ass, I beg your pardon. Tits and ass, that's what the attraction is. Just tits and ass, no one Apache team in tits and ass. Well, that's what I got to see, the Apache team, and... I don't believe you are tits and ass. You mean to me, Life magazine, you devote 3 full pages to tits and ass? And yes, right next to your article by Billy Graham and Norman Vincent Peale. Norman Vincent Peale and tits and ass? In Life, and Look, and Nugget, and Rogue, and Dude, and Gent, and the Legion of Decency's Playboy, Coronet. The antecedent to Playboy, National Geographic, or the African chicks in school. Look at this man. Well, that may be the truth, but you just can't put tits and ass nightly up on a marquee outside on the strip. Why not? Because it's dirty and vulgar, that's why not. My mother's titties are dirty and vulgar? No, it's not the titties, it's the words, the way you relate. I don't believe you. I do believe you. I believe that you really believe that, but subconsciously I want to tell you that the titty is dirty to you. The titty is filthy to you, because if the titty is bloody and maimed, it's clean. But if the titty is pretty, it's dirty. That's why you never see any atrocity photos at obscenity trials. With ripped up tits and distended stomachs in concentration camps. Because they're not horny to the people. Well, you just can't put tits and ass up there, that's all. Give us something... Something. How about tuckuses and nay-nays nightly? Well, that's good, because it's... Because you can't see the tit that much, and it's, I don't understand the language that much, and then it's sort of further away, a titty. How about gluteus maximus and pectoralis majors nightly? Now, that's clean. Do you, jack-off, wait till the Latins come to town. Well, you just can't put up there, that's all. You gotta have something different. Something La Nouvelle Vague, La Parisienne, French tits and ass, Lou Walters, class with ass, I'll buy that. The most American girl in the world, American tits and ass, Grandma Moses tits, and Norman Rockwell's ass. Norman Rockwell's ass, draw my ass and win a Buick. Yes, sir, I would never sell my country out, and powers goes away for a long time. Never, I don't care what. Ever had the test? No, I just know it. I'm not that kind of a guy. I would never sell my country out. Top secret's right here. Never sell it out. The other guy got his pants down. Goddamn what they do to him, and I get one secret from me. They're putting a funnel in his ass. Geneva Conference, tell them to take that funnel out of your ass there. What are they heating up that lead for? They're talking about hot lead and a funnel that's in a guy's ass now. A few dumb secrets. They're doing it. Secret, surprise, here they are. I just don't find any hot lead in my ass, that's all. It's, All right, sport, you take it. What, are you kidding? I mean, enough is enough. A hot-lead enema? No, I didn't figure on that. Well, who figured that, man? A test, but not that. That's ridiculous. You can't get a hot-lead enema solid, man. You can't. Habruch Munis got to get up there back.
8: Zigzag papers. Where's that in the stock report here? Zigzag. What's Zigzag telling that? I don't know. It's a closed corporation. They're making a fortune. We ran a survey here. What are they? They're cigarette papers. We're from the Treasury Department. Who's
7: Mr. Rizlaw?
8: Mr. Zigzag. Your people are making a fortune on these cigarette papers, and I assume you know what people are doing with these cigarette papers they're buying. We're living in a rather flamboyant era, and people are not rolling cigarettes. When's the last time you saw somebody roll a cigarette? Well, they use them for hair curls. I don't want to hear that. They're rolling pot, that's right. They're rolling marijuana in your Zigzag papers, and that's why you're making all that money on those Zigzag papers. Really, pot? That's right. Well, we'll go out of business, okay. Zigzag. For any vipers, people have fantasies, marijuana smokers who... Oh, I don't smoke it. The reason I don't smoke it, it's a schleife de kahai. And I like to be with you all the time. Two, it's a hallucinatory. And I have another one on my head. And three, which sounds absurd, it's against the law. Which I'm quite fond of. The law, not the lawless. Now, for the people who have those fantasies about the liquor companies are keeping marijuana, the schmuck about the tales you hear for years, or I'll go to Europe, marijuana is frowned on all over the world. In England, where heroin is right for outpatients, marijuana they'll slap your ass in jail for. And I wonder why that is. Maybe, if this is not a deterrent, every penal code it will say, and all these narcotics except marijuana, set aside, they don't consider it a narcotic in that sense. Perhaps the fact that opium was smoked and De Quincey made such a chai of opium, maybe it's that hangover. Because it actually is a crime to put people in jail for smoking flowers, definitely. Oh, yeah. It's absurd. It's a mockery. You give man A a pint of whiskey a day, man B smokes pot every day. And the both of them, close clinical observation, we stop them after 10 years. The drinker is hooked. He is suffering abstinence syndrome. Withdrawal symptoms, abrupt, plastic addiction, tolerance, habituation, psychological desire. He has to have a taste, and he'll punch you for a taste. The pot smoker, no discomfort. Bronchitis, perhaps. Well, why the acceptance, one the rejection of the other? Many factors. One, there's a justification for drinking. And certainly I can rock and ride for a cold, blackberry brandy for cramps, kernel for getting it up, and gin, if she don't come around, so I stop coming around. In other words, I'm not drinking for Satan's word, that tool, pleasure. For marijuana, pleasure. You would use that word that blatantly. You were doing it for what? For pleasure. What right is man to take pleasure, sinful pleasure, that you would have the nerve to sit on the couch, listen to them dinge records, smoking pot, enjoying yourself when your mother has bursitis? Listen, I didn't enjoy myself. I'm not always enjoying. I work pretty hard, too. Besides that, I didn't enjoy myself. I'm not enjoying. It's what you're doing. You're enjoying yourself. Sit down for 5 minutes. You're enjoying yourself. And the one boob of mice is this. Well, perhaps marijuana isn't bad for you, but it's a stepping stone. It leads to heroin. Well, that stupid syllogism holds true, then. The heroin addict who's doing life, sister, a cellmate who's doing life. I'm a heroin addict. I started smoking marijuana. The stepping stone. Right away to heroin. But what happened to you? There's blood on your hands. You murdered. You killed 6 kids in a crap game. It's your story. You're possessed with gambling. It's a disease with you. Who taught you this foul practice? When'd you learn it?
10: I started with bingo in the Catholic Church.
8: Good night.

0: amigos.
1: All right, send in the new boy. Hello, Sonny. How are you? My name's Larry Welk. And we got a nice band here, just like one big family. They're going to have a nice tour here. The agency sent you over, Mr. Glazer, and told me you'd be perfect boy for my band. You're deaf. All right, you got a nice face there, and we're going to go right on the road. How come you don't talk to me, Sonny?
2: Like an old man, a few stab gats and I got really good eyes to make it, sweetie, you know. How the cats put you down, Mr. Wick? No matter what they say, man, you're the best banjo player. Whatever your axe is, I know you swing, you know. That's the main thing, the swing of the axe, you know. Like, I knew Bird very well, man. I got Bird's axe, you know. I saw a Bird, man. He was really tore up the last time. I knew all them people. I knew Miles. I knew Basie for a kid counting a while. Okay, you know. So, like, really, if you want to do the thing, baby, like you dig.
1: What the hell you talking about?
2: Hey, really, you're pretty wild. Hey, I don't want to bug you, but, can I get a little bread in front?
1: You're hungry? You want a sandwich?
2: No, and I have some money. I need to, I'm really, really get to know me, man. I'm really a good-natured slob, man. I really give everything away to people, and, you know, I even gave my bed away. That's why I'm sleeping. And, I would need some money just to take my aunt to the hospital, you know? Hey, well, let's do the thing, baby. You know, you got eyes to make it, you know.
1: All right, I'm going to sign you. Because I'm good judge of character.
2: Hey, I hate to cap out of myself, Jim.
1: It's Lawrence.
2: Yeah, I know. I got a monkey on my back.
1: Oh, that's what I feel like animals on the man.

0: my life, I have never seen such a wipeout beautiful monster as you. But you're not kind to me. I can tell I don't groove you. I'm not freakish enough for you. You want someone to really make you wig out. But I love you for it. You know what I'm going to do for you? You don't know, do you? I'm going to my laboratory to make you a monster that will make you give up the wooden stakes and the silver bullets. You're so beautiful, my werewolf mama. Now comb your face and get ready. Who are you?
1: Permit me to intrude, my dear Leon.
0: Ah, that chink. 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Now just a little more bird seed for his head, and I'll just sew it up now. Now to pump the life into his veins. 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He's sitting up. 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

Thank you.

0: you will remember from our last episode, Mark Time, star detective of the Circumsolar Federation, and his Rocky Jacket sidekick, Bob Bunny, has been taken as prisoners to the subterranean ice caverns on Jupiter, where the warlord, Prince Acturus, keeps his court and council. Let's join them. Ready? Here we go through Time Warp 2!
1: Holy moon rocks, Mr. Time. It looks like I've stoked my last atom furnace. There's nothing in the system that I can get to help us to down it down here.
2: If only I hadn't let Doc Technical go off after that stray asteroid by himself. He's so old and stupid.
1: Well, that's fuel under the reactor now, Mr. Time. Prince Arcturus has us by the thrusters. With you as bait, half the Federation Navy's gonna come blasting in, and the Prince will have him trapped like Mars flies in a Klein bottle.
2: Ah, that's where you're wrong, Bob. You see, the Lunar Council knows we've been captured. It's up to those Navy boys now to confuse Arcturus and his mothmen into letting us get control of the communications reactors.
1: Well, scramble my feedback. But what about Doc?
2: Dr. Technical is on his own, Bob, right in the middle of the biggest battlefield this old universe has ever seen.
1: Oh, golly, Gamma Ray, I wish I could scan him on my video, Mr. Time. He must be mighty hot around the...
0: In the black reaches of space, a glistening little rocket sub turns slowly over end over end. A power failure has left her helpless. Inside, Dr. Technical races against the sidereal clock to find out the source of the trouble.
3: That thing blasted to places. The trouble ain't in the piles or my piles, and it ain't in the converter. I wish the Sunrise had never learned how to pilot one of these space rafts. Never worth a Martian nickel anyway. If I can just jerry-rig a new water pump here. Oh, my glory, there goes the video. How do you turn the darn thing on here?
4: Attention!
3: Who's
4: this
3: that?
4: Is Prince Acturus.
3: Oh, hi.
4: Men of the Federation, wherever you are, I am now in command. It was useless to send Mark Time and his red-headed friend to spy on me. They have been captured and languish in caves of methane ice 1,000 miles below my fortified palace. You must surrender, men of the Federation. I, Prince Acturus, command it.
3: Well, if that don't take the rings off a boomer, Mark's in a heap of hot gas now, and I can't do a thing but go round and round in this tin box. Ah, here comes another one.
5: Prince Arcturus, Commander Demoth of the Federation Navy speaking. 1,000 men, mutants, and just plain Joes from little moons all over the universe are ready to chase you back to whatever evil world you came from. Batten down the hatch of that, Dorith. Here we come!
3: Well, my stars! Looks like I'm gonna miss out on all the exposition and the biggest thing since the Eagle landed. If I can just get this dad-blamed water pump to turn over!
2: All right, Bob, now you know the plan.
1: Huh?
2: The attack's set for daybreak, lunar time. That's about 2 minutes from now.
1: Boy.
2: All right, you get the guard's attention by urinating through the window in the cell door, and I'll knock him out when he comes in. Ready?
1: I guess if I'm not in orbit now, I'll never be, Mr. Time.
2: Good, all right. Hold on the pad. Ignition. Blast off!
0: Can Mark Time and Bob make their childish trick work? Can Dr. Technical get out of the asteroid belt before two mighty rocket fleets launch their attacks around him? Who knows? Who cares? Listen next week.

There's a revolution going on at your record store. And here's the big hit sound that's making it happen, baby. Paul Revere and the Raiders featuring Mark Lindsay with the song that's happening all over the country. The hit that kicks off the excitement in their sensational new Columbia album, Revolution. And there's more, baby, plenty more. Dig this. I Had a Dream, another out-and-out smash, and another reason why this is it. Paul Revere and the Raiders at their greatest. Revolution is out of sight. Tunes like Reno, Wanting You, Make It With Me, I Hear a Voice, and more. So right now, make the scene with the Raiders. It's Revolution by Paul Revere and the Raiders at your Columbia Records dealer now. Go, baby, go!

body of Timothy Keeley. Upon his grave, his wife is kneeling. If he was up and had his feelings, he'd be down and he'd be kneeling.

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Yeah. Feeling kind of good tonight. We last night we were playing down in Shreveport. We're down way down in Louisiana, and I said, man, I tell everybody down in Texas they ought to do this. I said, I tell everybody in Louisiana, maybe tonight I say everybody down, all the men down here in Florida ought to do this. All the men down here in Florida ought to do this. I said, when we done go down in Texas, we, all the men go down to Mexico, you know what I mean? All the ladies can go down there too with the men, you know, she's about to. Let them say that.

0: He was looking at porn when we saw him.
1: Oh, Jesus.
0: You saw him looking at porn.
2: Oh, my God. I don't know how we're ever going to get over this.
3: Would you sell out your country? Who comes first, you or your country? I don't have to think twice. I know me, Vin. The flare goes right down the toilet. And I will not try to live up to the perverse to what should be, because it never existed. And if you would not, then you cop the $1,000. The culture teaches, cast the first stone. Because you know, well, maybe you're not that good, but there are those good men, and their good men should exist, so burn his ass when I'm the chairman of the jury. That's it, Jim. Here are the top secrets I can tell of right here. The top secrets. You wouldn't sell your country out? Never. I'm a cryptographer. All right, the secrets, I'll never give them up, no matter what. What are they doing to the other guy? They got his pants down. What are they putting that funnel in his ass for? I don't know. I don't care. I would never sell my country out. What are they heating up that lead? They're not going to put that hot lead in the funnel that's in his ass, are they? They did. Bullshit. Here's the secrets, Jim. I'm going to make up secrets. But don't pour the hot lead in my ass, mister. That's it. If you can take the hot lead enema, then you can cast the first stone.

0: Little Miss Innocence and her friend Carol met a man named Rick and drove him right up the wall.
1: Was there something wrong?
2: Mm-mm. Anytime, any way.
1: Oh, come on, Carol. I'm worn out.
0: Now, Lima Productions presents a new film by Chris Warfield in the tradition of Norma and the Voluptuary. Producer-director Chris Warfield brings to the screen another exciting film of the times in Eastman color, rated X, Little Miss Innocence. Don't

Well, you've heard the story of the hot rod race that fatal day when the Ford and the Mercury went out to play. Well, this is the inside story, and I'm here to say I was a kid that was driving that Model A. It's got a Lincoln motor, and it's really souped up, but that Model A body makes it look like a pup. It's got 12 cylinders, uses them all with an overdrive that just won't stall. Four-barrel carbon, dual exhaust, 411 gears, you can really get lost. Got safety tubes, and I'm not scared. The brakes are good, and the tires are fair. Well, left San Pedro late one night. The moon and the stars were shining bright. Everything went fine up the Grapevine Hill. We was passing cars like they were standing still. And all of a sudden, like a flick of an eye, a Cadillac sedan passed us by. A remark was made, there's a car for me, but by then the taillights are all you could see. Well, the fellas ripped me for being behind, so I started to make that Lincoln unwind. I took my foot off the gas, and man alive, I shoved it down into overdrive. Well, I wound it up to 110, and twisted the speedometer cable off the end. I had my foot feet clear to the floor, said that's all there is, and there ain't no more. Went around a corner and I passed a truck, I whispered a prayer, just for luck. Fenders clicking, a guardrail post, the guys beside me were white as gold. I guess they thought I'd lost my sense of telephone.

I knew I could catch him and hoped I could pass, but when I did, I'd be short on gas. With the tires on the side, you could feel the tension. Man, what a ride. I said, hold on, I got a license to fly, and a Cadillac pulled over. Let me go by. And all of a sudden, the rod started knocking, went down in a dip, and started rocking. I look at my mirror, and the red light was blinking. Cops was after my hot rod Lincoln.

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0: Already a
1: one
0: technical...
1: One more? Two.
2: Technical failure?
0: Big.
3: They call me a wiener, I call me a wiener, I call me a wiener. Call me a wiener, I call them a nerd. Call me a whore. She said I
4: subscribe. This is really funny, man.
1: Okay. No, it's that you're embarrassed, which is very strange.
4: I ain't embarrassed, man.
1: Then do it.
2: Shit. Well, stop sitting there with it, you know.
4: Fucking superior.
2: You don't like it, you can fuck yourself.
1: Yeah, I've been trying to do that since 7 o'clock. I had nothing else to do.
2: That's why you're frustrated, you see.
1: Really?
4: Don't take it out on us.
1: Yeah. Let's write it down.
2: What? Fuck that shit, man.
1: Okay.
2: We know this son of a bitch.
4: We just have a...
2: Get it straight, white one.
4: I'll remember you at the next Indian raid.
2: How's the guitar coming out?
1: Great.

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Now, any fish bite if you got good bait. And here's a little something I would like to relate. Come on, baby, and come on, gal. You can come fishing, I can go fishing, and we can go singing.

Hey, well, listen. I just want to kind of tell you that I want to get around to every tune, and I'll try not to talk too much and sort of play you the songs you want to hear before you leave. Another thing is that I got a buddy along with me tonight, a friend who's played a lot of music, a whole album, and arranged, and just generally carried on with me for a long time. And this is really about the second time in life that we're getting the chance to pick together on stage.

0: Do you have any favorite holidays?
1: Yes, I do.
0: Which one?
1: 4th of July.
0: Why 4th of July, Tommy?
1: Because, I've always liked 4th of July, and there's many reasons that come to my mind.
0: Okay, what was the biggest reason you always looked forward to celebrating 4th of July?
1: Well, I'd say probably the presents under the tree.
0: To me, I always like the excitement and the noise, the fireworks and all the racket.
1: The noise, yeah.
0: Yeah, you like the...
1: From up on the rooftop, there rose such a clang that I sprang from my bed to see what was the matter, and I ran to the window and threw up.
2: This is a track that seems to be asked for quite a lot. By the Budgie crew, and it's off an album called Bandolier. It's out a few years ago. Simply called Napoleon Bonaparte Part 2.

Mundo, the wide, wild, uninhibited world of restless, reckless youth. Malamundo, frenzied, frantic youth on the loose, the new generation looking for new kicks anywhere they can find them. Malamundo, the youth of Europe seen in the glaring spotlight of its own excesses. Raw, raucous, rowdy, from Bond Street to Bedlam, from Paris to Pandemonium, the good and the bad, the wild and the willing. This is Malamundo, a motion picture unlike any you've ever seen before. 2 years in the making by Europe's top camera crews. Hear the new song hit, Funny World, sung by Jane Morgan in Malamundo.

0: Lisa was a weasel, but a shrimp was a strip. I'm just a character for that cool kid.
1: She said, you look a lot like...

0: But now John has his work cut out on the next one, as he takes the guitar on and off his neck and pulls the harmonica in and out of his face.
1: It's a harp.
0: What a harp?
1: The harp. I'm playing a harp in this one.
0: Playing a harp?
1: Harmonica I play in Love Me Do. Harp in this one. Little.
0: But it
1: little
0: goes in organ. Do you want to do these announcements? Well, go ahead. You go ahead. Where's no, that's all right.
1: Where's
0: tell
1: he gone?
0: Tell him what the next song.
1: We'd like to carry on with Chuck Berry's I've Got to Find My Baby, Don't Know Where She's Been. Pardon? Hello? Love these goon shows.

0: upon a land. For I remember stopping by the way to watch a potter thumping his wet clay. And with its all obliterated tongue, it murmured, "Gently, brother, gently pray." A dreadfully fatal intermittent fever broke out in the lower parts of this river about 11 weeks ago.
1: In the month of August, the intermittent fever began to shake its burning, freezing subjects.
2: Prior to the year 1830, when the ague and fever was not known to exist,
0: the epidemic ague, which has swept away great numbers of the natives, commenced in 1830.
2: Was not known to exist.
0: The main disorder is an intermittent fever which has carried off all or nearly all the Indians.
1: Since the year 1829, probably 7/8 have been swept away by disease, principally by fever and ague.
2: The fever and ague was not known in this country before the year 1829.
0: Prior to the year 1830, when the ague and fever was not known to exist.
2: Was never known in this country before the year 1829.
0: Was not known to exist.
3: In 1829, attacked by fever, attended with ague.
1: The intermittent fever has appeared at this place.
2: There are a great many Indians here at present. Some few of them have the ague.
0: On the Sacramento River, we are informed by the Indians that they have no traditions of any similar scourge in past time.
3: There appears to be some sickness prevailing among them resembling an ague.
1: When the ague and fever was not known to exist.
0: We are informed by the Indians that they have no traditions of any similar scourge in past time.
2: The fever and ague was not known in this country before the year 1829.
0: No traditions of any similar scourge in past time.
1: Was not known to exist.
0: They have no traditions of any similar scourge.
1: Was not known to exist.
2: Never known in this country.
1: Was not known to exist.
0: No traditions.
3: Since 1829, an intermittent fever has carried off vast numbers of the Indians.
1: The symptoms are a general coldness, soreness, and stiffness of the limbs and body with violent tertian ague. Its fatal termination is attributable to its tendency to attack the liver.
2: The Indians of the Columbia were once a numerous and powerful people. The shore of the river for scores of miles was lined with their villages.
0: Upwards of 100 individuals were writhing in agony on the floors of the houses.
3: I have found the Indian population in the lower country below the falls of the Columbia far less than I had expected. Since the year 1829, probably 7/8 have been swept away by disease.
2: So many and so sudden were the deaths which occurred that the shores were strewn with the unburied dead.
0: Whole and large villages were depopulated and some entire tribes have disappeared.
1: The intermittent fever has appeared at this place and carried off 3/4 of the Indian population.
3: The Multnomah Indians have become as a tribe extinct. The Multnomah Indians have become as a tribe extinct. As a tribe extinct.
1: The shores of the river were strewn with the dead and dying.
2: For only a few years since, they numbered upwards of 100, while now they are said to be less than 30.
0: The fever and ague have swept off the whole tribe.
3: Some sickness prevails among the Indians on the Feather River. Some sickness prevails among the Indians on the Feather River. The villages which were so populous when we passed that way in January seem almost deserted now and have a desolate appearance.
1: The few wretched Indians who remain are lying apparently unable to move. It is not starvation. It is not starvation, as they have considerable quantities of their winter stock of acorns remaining.
2: The natives along here seem even more wretched than those on the Feather River. The villages seem almost wholly depopulated.
0: The fever and ague was never known in this country before 1829.
1: The unhappy wretches are found in ones or twos in little thickets of bushes. The unhappy wretches are found in ones or twos in little thickets of bushes.
3: Some sickness prevails among the Indians on the Feather River.
1: Only two women are left. The Indians are all dead. Only two women are left.
3: As a tribe extinct.
2: To have nearly become extinct in consequence.
0: The fever and ague was never known in this country before 1829.
3: On the whole, our available information gives the impression that the mortality rate ran somewhere between 40 and 100%. The latter value is undoubtedly excessive, although, to be sure, the incidence, as opposed to the mortality, may well have reached that figure. 40% seems too slow. At this point, it will be remembered that the evidence pertaining to the malaria epidemic on the Columbia River indicated a mortality among the Indians of approximately 75%. since all the circumstances were very similar in the two regions being considered, and since what California data we have support rather than disclaim the conclusion, we may set the mortality in California at the same value as for Oregon, that is, 75%. That is, 75%. That is,
1: the unhappy wretches are found in ones or twos.

0: By the Indians that they have no traditions of any similar scourge in past time.
1: The fever and ague was never known in this country before the year 1849.
2: Prior to the year 1830, when the ague and fever, or any disease resembling it, was not known to exist.
0: Malaria epidemic. We are informed by the Indians that they have no traditions of any similar scourge in past time.
2: The unhappy wretches are found in ones or twos in little thickets of bushes.
0: That is 75%. We are informed by the Indians.

0: In the beginning, there was no beginning. They made up beginnings later to prove to themselves that it was later. If every later had been a now, there would have been no excuse.
1: Let me say right now that they have lied to us. They have led us to believe that we are children only of time, that our stay, our dwelling time on this, our world, has been infinitesimal. See, they say, how much further we may go.
0: They say that we rose from and above the animals.
1: They lie. Animals are former friends to whom we no longer speak.
0: We chose not to speak when the ram carried the high looping message which crackled with divine fire between his horns in the airless mystery of manifestation, and upon touching the pentacle grounded that fire, leaving the message split, perceivable, transferable.
1: Show me the myth, the legend, the superstition of any of the old people, which says, one day an ape stood up and said he was a man.
0: They have lied to us. They have told us not to listen to the old people, the old memories.
2: The word myth.
3: Judgment, a story to explain the sun.
2: It is not true.
3: The word legend.
2: Judgment, an unauthenticated story handed down by tradition.
3: It is not true.
0: So there we were, all of us, and somebody said, hey, a bull has two horns. This vegetative, flowering, seasonal bull that we are and we live in and is standing right over there has two horns. Now the brothers, the North-South brothers who pummeled the divine message through the pentacle, theirs was not division. It was only two. As the ram and the bull had only carried the hint of two, the signal, as it were. And two, let's face it, is not a bad idea. The North-South war gods, crackling their fire, dancing through the earth, made two, connected, point to point and back again, and then white brother split for the east, and that made three. Man, his white brother in the east, and the promise between them, the promise that appeared and vanished like a holy ghost, that made three. And then one day, white brother forgot and became white man, and that made four. And that's where the trouble started. That remembrance. That holy remembrance. That recognition, that smile, that, hello, it's you again, is it? That never happened. That hasn't happened yet. Now, could happen. Any time now. 1 second from now. Past and always here. The effort. The tiny effort. Look at him and say, hello, it's you again, is it? Again, again, say hello again and we can stop messing around and get on with it. It hasn't happened yet. White man, red brother, the promise remembered and the promise forgotten, that made four. Welcome, crab. Goodbye, four-legged.
4: Here we come, oh, here we come, a-marching toward the west.
0: Wop bam loom up, wop bam boom.
4: Here we come, oh, here we come, where the folks got love the best.
2: Ladies and gentlemen, we present for your edification the downright awe-inspiring, never-before-witnessed historical pageant,
1: Roanoke. Or it doesn't matter what you write on the tree, it's where you go that counts.
4: Over here, we have some settlers and pilgrims and merchants and trappers all dressed funny in funny hats and buckled shoes, and the soldiers in armor.
0: Just full.
2: And on this side, we have some Indians all dressed up and looking like Courier and Ives.
1: A fine lot.
4: Noble savages.
0: Guardians of this sacred land.
2: In between, this noble tree unscarred as yet by hand of man.
1: Well said.
4: The leader of the white man speaks.
0: Let's whop them Indians,
2: he says.
1: The Indians, as usual, not saying anything when they're in a situation where thinking might be beneficial, remain silent.
4: Silence. Silence. Silence.
0: A typical scene, folks, one which will be repeated thousands of times in the thousands of times to come.
1: Except this first one was different. Why did the first one have to be different?
4: It didn't seem so at first.
0: One of the soldiers walked over to one of the Indians and throttled him.
2: Well, you can bet.

0: That made the folks in the Buckley shoes proud as punch.
1: Manifest destiny, said the captain of the ship.
0: That Indian is good and dead, said the wife of a merchant.
2: A dead Indian is good, countered the dragoon.
3: The only good Indian is a dead Indian,
0: cleverly rejoined the little boy.
2: And they all applauded.
0: Applaud, applaud, applaud.
2: And they were going to let the little boy eat the Indian's heart.
3: When someone...
4: I think it was the minister.
3: Remembered that they were Christian.
0: And eating an Indian's heart didn't really sound like something Christ would do.
3: The Indian didn't say anything because...
4: Of course.
0: He was dead.
1: Good heavens!
3: Exclaimed the chief of the Indians.
1: These people aren't friendly.
0: Depends on what you mean by friendly, said the shaman.
1: Depends on what you mean by people,
3: said a warrior. And he shot an arrow at the soldier, which bounced off the soldier's armor.
5: Nyan, nyan, nyan,
0: said the minister's wife, raising her Buckley musket.
3: Bang, said the musket.
4: And a couple more Indians fell dead, clutching their intestines.
0: Which spilled out on the ground.
1: Well, folks, that pretty much set things going, and there was a good deal of shooting and dodging behind trees and skulking and so on.
3: The Indians killed a few settlers.
4: And the settlers killed lots of Indians.
0: And the tree was still unscarred.
1: And it looked as if America was to be made safe for democracy.
3: When?
4: All of a sudden, a very strange and unprecedented thing happened.
0: What happened was...
1: And this is going to seem pretty strange, folks.
3: What happened was...
4: All the white people turned into Negroes.
3: That! Like that. All the white people turned into Negroes.
4: Well, now you may think that this occurrence amazed and befuddled the Indians.
0: Not so.
1: The Indians all turned into Chinese.
3: This was quite a turn of events.
4: I'm black all over,
0: said Goody Henderson.
1: So they burned her as a witch.
3: They felt bad about it thereafter.
4: When they realized they were all black, too.
0: Over on the other side of the tree.
1: Things weren't exactly crystal clear either.
6: I'm yellow all over,
4: cried the chief.
0: It isn't my favorite color,
1: said the warrior.
0: But my wife thinks it's pretty.
1: Have any of you guys heard of yin and yang?
3: Said the shaman.
4: Well, folks, a funny thing happened.
0: The settlers took off their buckles and started dancing and decorating themselves.
1: And the Indians contemplated a lot.
3: And a few days later, someone...
4: I think it was the minister.
3: Said...
0: What about this war we were having?
1: Hear, hear!
3: Said the rest of the Negroes.
1: What were we fighting about?
0: We were going to take their land,
4: said someone.
1: Unthinkable,
3: said the Negroes.
4: And besides,
0: said someone else.
4: What do you mean, their land?
1: Being Negroes, they understood the principle of guardianship.
3: As opposed to ownership.
4: Of the land.
0: After a while, the Negroes and the Chinese met socially.
1: And some hanky-panky took place among the younger folks.
3: Everything got sort of blended together.
4: And one day, they all looked around and there was nothing
1: but Indian.
3: That's right, folks.
4: Nothing
1: but Indian.
3: You see?
4: Now here comes the punchline.
0: The definition of an Indian is...
1: A white man.
3: Who becomes a Negro.
4: With some yellow added in.
0: Some may say that's an oversimplification.
1: That's an oversimplification.
3: But it's better than killing people.
4: Isn't it? Yeah.
7: Consider a history of the locusts, running to several volumes with names and dates and an analysis, an analytical tour de force that would make the movements of individual locusts, properly named and set down by their markings or tribes or whatever, comprehensible to the reader. Consider merely the problem of the coming of the locusts. From the great historical viewpoint, was it merely the nature of the locust to come, to devour? When the locust tells you with wide-eyed innocence that he came for freedom or for gold or to escape some peculiarly locustian religious pogrom, do you believe him? Or do you lay his rampages to the mindless strivings of individual locusts? When it's so hard to tell one locust from another.
4: And when the battles have been already lost and gone, and the locust has imprisoned your children in his schools and killed the bulk of your people by fire and sword and disease and unkindness. When the locust cries in his milk about the pollution of his God-given rivers, where do you begin? How do you set down the men and women who, when the killing of the two-leggeds and four-leggeds had reduced the splendid ecology of this land to nothingness, came to your grandfathers and told them they were dirty, that they were to be reserved for something that they seemed to have forgotten, who called themselves superintendents and matrons and colonels and mistresses and masters, and who turned your children by force and greed from the land and did a remarkably good job of almost making them locusts.
7: Lower echelon locusts. Fruit pickers. Telephone repairmen. Maids in the locustian homes of Omaha and Tacoma and Buffalo.
4: Everybody now knows Indians are good.
2: Everybody now knows Indians are good.
5: Oh, everybody now knows Indians are good.
3: Indians, Indians, good, good, good.
5: My country too. This sentiment, young man, you've just expressed will find no home within my breast.
3: For we have found it to be true.
2: White men are bad and Indians true blue.
4: Well, folks, upon hearing this, I was pretty amazed and I looked down at my skin and sure enough, it was white.
1: White as snow.
5: White as ice.
3: White as terror.
4: Well, I could see that these guys over here knew where it was at, and besides, they'd read Moby Dick, and I decided to throw myself at the feet of the Oracle.
2: So to speak.
5: The American Indian,
4: they said,
3: is the perfect embodiment of the holiness of the human condition.
5: The American Indian,
4: they said,
5: has many alternatives to offer to our way of life.
3: The American Indian,
4: they said,
2: is where it's at.
5: I was fired up. My blood boiled at the thought of the wrongs to the Indian done. I thought with relish of his ceremonies, of this fine and noble religion. And I thought, and I thought, and I smoked, until I flashed upon what all of us could do to remedy best the wrongs of the ages.
2: Oh, we're
6: having a lovin'.
8: Coo-coo-ca-choo.
6: A lovable lovin'.
8: Coo-coo-ca-choo.
3: Our temperature's rising.
5: It won't be surprising
3: when we're in the Grand Canyon.
5: We'll have the Jefferson airplane.
2: And the Grateful Dead.
5: Oh, the scenery's perfect.
3: Just right for a head.
5: We'll get the Who and Jimi Hendrix.
2: And we'll fly out the fog.
5: Hey, does anybody know if the Grand Canyon has got any electrical plugs?
3: Well, then, let's see. Let's go out and see the Hopi.
5: Boobadoop, bop a diddly doop a doop a doop bop a doop bop bop a dop a doop a diddly doop.
3: Knock, knock, knock. Knock, knock, knock.
1: Hello.
3: Hi, Indian brother. We're your soul brothers from the cities, reestablishing our connection with the land and its people.
5: And we're planning a love-in.
1: A what?
5: A lovable love-in.
3: In the Grand Canyon.
5: And we might thought you might like to come.
4: Since it's in your honor.
1: Well.
3: And we wondered if you maybe had a long extension cord.
5: But,
3: maybe you could bring along some food to feed the people.
4: Since it's in your honor.
1: It's going to be a hard summer. No rain. If we don't dance and pray all summer and tend to the corn, there will be no food. I don't think so. No.
5: No? What do you mean, no? Do you realize, Indian brother of mine, that the Grand Canyon is the property of the people?
3: And we are the people.
1: No. Why can't you just leave us alone?
5: Leave you alone? My God, man, don't you realize what's happening? It's us. It's us, your friends.
3: Your day has come.
5: You're known.
3: You're understood.
5: You're hip.
3: You're on the cover of the Oracle.
5: The Free Press.
3: Cheetah Magazine.
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3: Monkey Teen.
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3: Fortune.
5: The Wall Street Journal.
3: Rapture.
5: Keyhole.
3: Leather Thigh.
5: FU, a magazine of the arts. Don't you see, my brother? We've got a lot invested in you.
3: And if you don't pay off,
5: well, then we'll look like fools.
1: To the readers of the
3: Oracle, Free Press, Cheetah,
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5: EVO, EFR, FU.
3: Don't you see?
1: I see.
3: You see?
1: I see. Nice try. You've done it again.
3: We've done it again.
1: You've done it again. You can't help it, I suppose. Living where you live and thinking what you think, I suppose you can't help it. I suppose none of you can help it. I suppose none of you could help it. I suppose you couldn't help it at Jamestown, at the Trail of Tears, at Council Bluff, at the Little Bighorn, at Wounded Knee. I suppose you couldn't help the Nez Perce, the Ojibwe, the Cree, the Kaweah, the Apache. I suppose you couldn't help the treaties. I suppose you can't just let us alone. We're like a toy for you to play with. Goodbye.
5: Well, I guess it's back to the Negroes.
2: Oh, we're
6: having a festival.
8: Coo-coo-ca-choo.
6: An angry arts festival.
8: Coo-coo-ca-choo.
6: We love you. We
8: coo-coo-ca-choo
6: love you.
4: There is a Shoshone boy now imprisoned by the United States Army for 3 years because he refused to go to Vietnam. His defense rested, and we assume the appeals will also, on one very simple point. The point is so simple, so glaringly simple, that it will probably be turned into a funny television series someday.
7: The Shoshone Nation, you see, is a foreign country. It was recognized by the United States government as such in all the treaties. And the young man fails to see why he, as a member of a foreign nation, should go to Vietnam to do to the Vietnamese what the white man has done to his people. The United States government tells him he's a citizen of the U.S. It's like conferring honorary citizenship on the French and then drafting their young men.
9: Hey, I got this funny idea, Harry. Yes. You see, there's this tribe of Indians.
3: I'm dying with laughter already.
9: This whole tribe of Indians, they decide they're not a part of the U.S. anymore.
3: But that's a little far-fetched.
9: It doesn't matter, baby. It's funny, isn't it?
3: It's a scream.
9: All right, now, can't you dig it? Edward Everett Horton is the Polish Indian. Leo G. Carroll is the phony medicine man.
3: I'm dying with laughter.
7: What is it about this country? About this thing called white man. White man is an adjectival distinction describing a human being of any race, creed, or color who finds it impossible to leave nature or man alone. White man is he who must control, must fight the elements.
4: And don't tell me with pride of King Lear battling hurricanos and waterspouts. He was mad on that heath. And what's more, very, very unhappy. It is the condition of white man to be unhappy because what he tries to do is patently impossible. The Indians could tell him how to live. They're very helpful that way. What's left of them?
7: Penacook. Massachusetts.
4: Mohegan.
7: Delaware.
4: Mohawk.
10: Powhatan.
4: Alabama.
7: Cree.
4: Choctaw.
10: Tuscarora.
4: Susquehanna.
7: Iroquois.
4: Penacook.
7: Massachusetts.
4: Powhatan.
7: Delaware.
4: Susquehanna.
7: Iroquois.
10: Chickasaw.
7: Chickasaw.
10: Sauk, Sanzark, Shawnee.
4: Arapaho. Arapaho.
10: Crow. Oto. Iowa.
4: Menominee.
7: Mandan. Mobile. Modoc.
4: Hopi, Apache, Nisqually, Shoshone,
7: Apache, Nisqually, Shoshone.

0: Well, thank you.
1: I just a little song I've done in Australia, which I have a record for coming out soon. It goes something like this.

0: Barry opens today in a really ugly building in the really dreadful little country of Pottsylvania, where the Supreme Council is faced with a serious problem.
1: Gentlemen, the Supreme Council is faced with a serious problem.
2: We already heard that, Anator. Go on.
1: Yes, fearless leader. Well, it seems that our balance of payments analysis shows a marked trend toward deficiency prorating of reserves with a corresponding shift in debit allotment of fiduciaries and soft inventory assets.
2: Translation?
1: We are broke.
2: Broke? But last Tuesday, the treasurer said we had 80 million pazulas.
1: Ah, but last Tuesday we also had a treasurer.
2: You mean?
1: Yes, fearless leader. He took the 80 million and skipped the country.
2: Oh, that makes me so mad. I'm furious.
1: About the treasurer stealing the treasury?
2: No, about I didn't think of it first.
1: Well, that's how the check bounces, fearless leader.
2: This problem calls for special care, a high order of intelligence, extreme subtlety and finesse, a brilliant strategy.
1: And so?
2: I'll handle it myself. Achtung! Dismissed! Those fools! Little do they know the answer lies just behind this door. And here it is. Pottsylvania's answer to Bernard Baruch, the advisor vac.
0: Yes, there on a park bench sat a large black box with a number of flashing lights and a Hamburg hat on top. A Pottsylvanian mechanical brain.
2: Tell me, dear old box, where can we find the money?
0: The machine whirred and clicked and suddenly deposited a small slip of paper in Fearless Leader's hand.
2: The United States? But how do we get it? Moosylvania, of course. Oh, Advisor Vac, what would I do without you? Drop dead?
0: And in a little while, Fearless Leader was closeted with that double-dyed villain, that prince of no goods, that Schlemiel...
1: Say the name.
3: Boris Badenov.
2: Badenov, you know why I've called you in on this job?
1: Because I'm trustworthy, loyal, brave, and efficient.
2: No, because you work cheap.
1: That too.
2: Badenov, do you know anything about Moosylvania?
1: Sure. My uncle came down with a bad case from it just last year.
2: No, you nitwit. Moosylvania is a spot on the globe.
1: That's what my uncle came down with, spots on the globe.
2: Badenov, I want you to watch this television program featuring the moose and the squirrel.
1: What I do? I didn't do nothing. What I do?
2: Quiet!
0: And here on the soggy shores of Moosylvania, we find our heroes, Rocky the Flying Squirrel and Bullwinkle Moose.
4: Boy, what a terrible place.
0: Only too true. Moosylvania is the wettest, soggiest, dreariest place on Earth.
5: You forgot useless.
0: Useless, too. Situated directly between the United States and Canada, Moosylvania has the distinction of being constantly fought over by both countries. The U.S. insists it's part of Canada, and Canada insists it's part of the U.S.
4: But why do we come here on our vacation?
5: Because after 2 weeks in Moosylvania, any place else in the world seems like heaven.
0: Well, how does Fearless Leader plan to use Moosylvania to get money from the United States? And how does Boris fit into all this? And what will Advisor Vac say next?
6: Oh, stop asking questions, loudmouth. The episode's over. So it is.
7: Around Dodge City and in the territory on West, there's just one way to handle the killers and the spoilers, and that's with a U.S. Marshal and the smell of gun smoke.

0: Gunsmoke, starring William Conrad. The story of the violence that moved west with young America. And the story of a man who moved with it.
1: I'm that man. Matt Dillon, United States Marshal. The first man they look for and the last they want to meet. It's a chancy job, and it makes a man watchful and a little lonely.

0: Hey, Doc. Hey, Doc, you up? Hey, Doc.
1: What?
0: You're gonna sleep your life away, Doc.
1: What's the matter? What's the matter, Master? What time is it?
0: 7:30. Now put your pants on. Let's go up the street and get some breakfast. Now, come on.
1: 7:30.
0: Come on, roll out. It's daylight in the swamps. Come on.
1: Oh, I guess we might as well. Now that you got me wide awake.
0: Wide awake.
1: Yes, well, I'm getting there. You sure don't see the sense in starting the day so it's all fired earlier.
0: You're putting them on backwards, Doc.
1: I am not putting them on. I was just about to turn him around.
0: Oh, sure you were.
1: I've been putting my pants on for a long time without being told how by the village policeman. Yeah. Now, do you care which foot I put in which leg first?
0: No, I think you can decide that for yourself.
1: Yes. Well, say, where's Chester, anyway? Why aren't you hounding him instead of me?
0: Chester ran into an old friend of his last night.
1: Huh? Who's that?
0: I've forgotten his name, but Chester went out to visit him for a couple of days.
1: Well, out where?
0: Out Fort Dodge.
1: Fort Dodge?
0: No.
1: You mean he's in the Army?
0: Yeah, he's got a pretty interesting job, too.
1: Oh?
0: He's a mess sergeant.
1: Mess sergeant?
0: Yeah.
1: Oh, in a couple of days of that, you'll have to go after Chester with a wagon.
0: Well, he seemed pretty excited about the whole thing.
1: Yeah, I can imagine. Well, the quartermaster's going to be excited, too, when he starts checking his groceries.
0: Yeah. Oh, come on, Doc. You take more time than a woman. Come on.
1: Well, I want to look my best. It isn't often somebody buys my breakfast.
0: Buys it? Now, wait a minute, Doc.
1: I'm ready. Let's go.
0: Well, no wonder you're so rich.
1: Oh, sure. I'm rich, all right, yeah. And I owe you.
0: Well, at least you got something to dream about.
1: Ah, well. See, it's a nice day.
0: Yeah. It'll get hot, though.
1: Who's that woman driving the wagon?
0: It looks like Hank Rutger's wife, huh? Well, yeah, it is.
1: Rutger, you mean? Was he that runny little sod buster out by Cottonwood Springs?
0: Yeah, that's the one. I wonder what she's doing in time this early in the morning.
2: Marshal?
1: Oh, well, she's beckoning to you.
0: Well, let's go see what she wants. Morning, Miss Rutger.
2: Morning, Marshal. Doc.
1: Good morning, Mom.
0: You're up early.
2: Yeah.
0: It's been quite some time since I've seen you and Tom.
2: Always work to do when you're homesteading. You break your heart and you break your back and you end up with nothing. Even worse than nothing. The years are gone finally and you can't get them back.
0: How's Hank?
2: Hank?
0: Yes, ma'am. Your husband, Hank.
2: 8 years slaving for him, working my fingers to the bone, and you end up with nothing.
0: Miss Rutger, is there something wrong? Miss Rutger, I said, is there something wrong?
2: I heard you. Hank's in the back of the wagon there, under that tarp.
0: What? Here, Doc, I'll pull the canvas back.
1: Well, he's dead, Matt.
0: Yeah. Shot in the back. How'd it happen, Miss Rutger?
2: I don't know about things like this. What you're supposed to do, I mean. So I loaded him into the wagon and come into town. I figured you'd be the one to see.
0: Now, you figured right, but what happened?
2: It wasn't me, Marshal. I didn't shoot him.
0: Who did?
2: I don't know.
0: You don't know?
2: I mean, I don't know his name or nothing. He was a stranger. Stopped by the place yesterday evening just before sundown. Wanted to water his horse. Hank wasn't there. This fella kept looking at me and talking kind of funny. Then he saw Hank coming and he rode on.
0: Maybe then he's the one that...
2: Late last night, Hank woke up, heard something outside. Thought it was an animal bothering the stock. Went out and... Pretty soon there was a shot.
0: How do you know it was the same man?
2: Because he'd come by the house after. But I run him off.
0: What does this fellow look like?
2: I don't know. Like any other man, I reckon. Nothing special. Except for his shoulders.
0: Now, what do you mean?
2: He has the biggest shoulders I ever seen on a man. Mighty powerful.
0: Look, Miss Rutgers, why don't you go across the street there to the Dodge House and take a room and get some rest, huh? You'll leave the wagon here, and Doc and I'll take care of things for you, huh?
2: I'm all right, Marshal.
0: You go on, now.
2: Feels strange being alone. Hank wasn't much, I guess. Didn't treat me good, but at least he was always there. A woman needs a man. All right, I'll go now. Thank you, Marshal, for taking care of things.
0: I'll stop by later, Miss Rucker.
2: All right, Marshal.
3: Well, what do you think, Matt?
0: I don't know, Doc. That woman's got something in mind she isn't telling us about.

0: Well, here's our expectant father, the memory expert. And how do you feel, sir?
1: Lousy.
0: Oh? Why?
1: You ever take care of 8 kids while your wife is in the hospital having number 9?
0: No.
1: Take my advice. Don't. I haven't had a good night's sleep in days. I think my kids are part sponge.
0: Oh, really? Why?
1: Well, they drink enough water to irrigate a desert, and mostly in the middle of the night.
0: Well, at least you don't have to worry about your wife. She and the baby are getting good treatment at the hospital, and thanks to Medicare, there won't be any expensive bills for you to pay.
1: That's what bugs me, man.
0: Why?
1: It's such a bargain. You know no woman can resist a bargain.
0: If your wife is bargain-minded, better get the pamphlet on Dependence Medical Care Program fast.

0: another beer, Doc?
1: No, guess not, Kitty. People criticize me enough as it is.
0: Doc. Oh, there's Matt.
1: Huh?
0: Over here, Matt.
1: Oh, well, maybe I will have a beer after all, Kitty. On him.
2: Hello, Kitty. How are you?
0: Hi. Good luck, Matt.
1: You look tired.
2: Yeah, I am tired. If it gets any hotter, they're going to have this country.
1: Any luck, Matt?
2: No, Doc, I checked every room and house in Dodge, every liver stable. I even talked to some of the homesteaders out south of town. And nobody's seen a stranger who matches Mrs. Rudger's description, if you can call it a description.
0: Did she remember anything new?
2: No, not much. I talked to her late this afternoon. She thinks that he had reddish brown hair, but she's not sure.
0: Oh, just those shoulders, then.
2: Yeah, that's all she's sure of.
0: I guess she'd remember that, all right. Well, Matt, maybe you won't have to look any farther.
2: Oh, what do you mean?
0: That man over there at the end of the bar.
2: What?
0: We've been keeping an eye on him until you showed up.
2: Oh. Who is he, Kitty?
0: I don't know. Tonight's the first time he's been in here. Been staying to himself pretty much, just drinking and not talking. But he's got the shoulders on, right?
2: Yeah. I think I'll go have a word with him. Evening, stranger.
3: Evening.
2: You're new in town, aren't you? I don't remember seeing you around before.
3: You feel like gabbing, you better find somebody else, mister.
2: I would if it was a matter of pleasure. My name's Dillon. I'm the U.S. Marshal here.
3: That's supposed to bother me?
2: It bothers some, others not.
3: And I'm one of the others.
2: What's your name?
3: Logan.
2: And is that all, just Logan?
3: Bull, they call me. Bull Logan.
2: When did you hit town?
3: Today. Just going through.
2: Oh, from where?
3: Out west, different places. Why? What difference does it make?
2: None, maybe. You mind taking a little walk with me?
3: Where?
2: Across the street.
4: Yeah, I'll carry your gun for you.
3: What's the idea? You arresting me for something, Marshal?
2: No, I'm just asking you to walk across the street.
3: What's over there?
2: A woman.
3: You trying to get me into some kind of trouble?
2: Logan, if this woman recognizes you, you're in plenty of trouble. Now, come on, let's go.

0: right, just stand right there, Logan.
1: I don't know what you're trying to pull, Marshal, but you're all wrong.
0: That's possible.
2: Oh, Marshal, I couldn't...
0: Is this a man, Miss Rucker?
1: What are you talking about? I never seen her before in my life.
0: I thought you better take a look at him, ma'am.
1: I don't know this woman. Now, what is this? What are you trying to set up here?
0: Shut up, Logan.
2: The man that shot Hank was real big. I reckon it stuck in my mind because Hank was such a little man. There's such a difference between them.
1: All right, I'm big. What about it? You claiming you seen me before?
0: Stay where you are, Logan. He's not going to hurt you, Miss Rucker. Now, take a good look at him. Is this the man who stopped by your place yesterday afternoon, who came back later and shot your husband? Well?
2: No, Marshal. It ain't him. It's his shoulders, that's all. But other than that, he don't look nothing like that fella. I never seen this man before in my life.
0: Look, if you're scared of him, don't be.
2: I ain't scared of him. Why should I be? He ain't the same one.
1: Well, you satisfied, Marshal?
0: All right, Miss Rucker. Thanks anyway. I'm sorry to have bothered you.
2: I'm going back out to the place in the morning, Marshal. There's things to do. And I think that fella's got clean out of the country by now.
0: All right, ma'am.
1: Do I get my gun back now?
0: Yeah, here you are, Logan.
1: Thanks. Be seeing you. Pleased to have met you, ma'am. Good night.

0: Doctor.
1: This food. I'll tell you something, Matt. The mark of any civilization is its food.
2: How's that right, Doc?
1: Dang tootin' it's right. Now, you take France, for instance. Paris. It's Paris, France, you know. Their food is cooked just right. It's seasoned right and it's served right. And by golly, they're civilized. It goes together.
2: Doc, you've been eating this same grub ever since you came to Dodge. Now, what's wrong with it all of a sudden?
1: Well, look at the stuff. What's wrong? A plate full of greasy spuds and a few chunks of boiled leather. I tell you, man, it's enough to turn a man's stomach.
2: It's no worse than usual. Now, go on, finish your supper.
1: Bah, I wouldn't touch another bite of that with a 10-foot pole. No, sir, I'm telling you, Mac, this town will never be civilized until it starts eating decent food.
2: Well, the way I heard it, the mark of a civilization is how it treats its women folk.
1: Oh, how it... You think Dodge City rates any higher on that score?
2: No, I guess not.
1: No, they're fancy women. They plague till they drink themselves to death. And their farm wives, they work to death. Why, a woman hasn't got a chance out here.
2: Yeah, so I've been told. By a woman, of course.
1: Yes, she was right. Whether it's the food or the women folk, this town is no goddamn good.
3: Marshal Dillon.
2: Ah, hello, Jim.
1: Well, how are things at the telegraph office, Jim?
4: Fine, Doc. I brought this telegram right over, Marshal.
2: Huh?
4: It's your answer to that circular you sent out on Bull Logan.
2: Oh, yeah, thanks, Jim.
1: What about this Bull Logan, man?
2: Well, I thought he might be mixed up in the Rutger killing, Doc.
1: Well, I thought you'd given up on that.
2: No, I sent out a bulletin just on a hunch.
3: I don't know.
1: I think that's
2: about all
1: I know.
2: What
1: is it,
2: man? Wow.
1: Huh?
2: Look, he's wanted in California. Two counts of assault and suspicion of murder. The victim was shot in the back. I should never have let him leave town.
4: Well, he didn't go far, Marshal.
2: Now, what do you mean, Jeff?
4: I ran into Ed Perkins on the way over here. He seen Logan just this afternoon.
2: Where?
4: Out by Cottonwood Crossing. He said Bull Logan's gone to work for Mrs. Rutger.
5: Another visit with Joe and Daphne Forsythe.
6: Joe, what are you doing?
7: Oh, hi, Daphne. Just eating a midnight snack.
6: What is that mess?
7: That mess is a liverwurst, salami, lettuce, and peanut butter delight.
6: Nightmare is more like it. What woke you up?
7: My stomach was growling. What woke you up?
6: You. And I was dreaming such a pleasant dream.
7: Oh? What?
6: I dreamed all of our savings bonds had matured and we were cashing them in.
7: That's kind of a dream I can appreciate.
6: We were planning a trip around the world, and you bought me a fur coat, and I bought you that fishing tackle you want. Oh, it was gorgeous.
7: Well, it doesn't have to be just a dream. Some of our savings bonds are ready to mature now.
6: Joe, maybe we shouldn't cash them in. They can go on earning interest, you know, and it adds up fast.
7: I know. That's why we started buying savings bonds, remember? With a bond a month on the payroll savings plan, our money is saved automatically.
6: Stop waving that sandwich under my nose. You're making me hungry.
7: Well, fix yourself a sandwich, ma'am. I got all the makings right over here.
6: All right. Move over, you bond-buying midnight maverick. I'm going to fix myself a humdinger.

0: it? Who's there?
1: It's Marshal Dillon, Miss Rucker. I'm sorry if I scared you.
0: No, you didn't. I just couldn't figure who it was. Nobody comes here at night.
1: It must be kind of lonesome since Hank was killed, huh?
0: Well, yeah, it is.
1: You managing all right by yourself?
0: Well, I've had some help this week.
1: Oh, some of the neighbors, huh?
0: No. I took on a hired hand to help out.
1: Well, you're lucky to find one. The boys can usually make more work in cattle this time of year.
0: Well, I offered shares on the crop. A woman can't run a place like this by herself.
1: No, ma'am, I guess not. You're a local man, is he? Somebody from town?
0: No. Just a stranger riding through.
1: That's kind of risky, isn't it? Taking on a stranger.
0: Well...
1: What's his name, Miss Rucker?
0: I reckon you already know, Marshal.
1: Yes, ma'am, I already know. And did he tell you that he's wanted in California, maybe other places, too?
0: No.
1: 2 counts of assault, suspicion of murder. Your husband wasn't the first man he shot in the back.
0: What do you mean?
1: It is the same man, isn't it, Miss Rucker?
0: No.
1: When you said you'd never seen him before, you lied, didn't you? Didn't you, Miss Rucker?
0: Yes, I lied.
1: All right, now where is he?
0: He's out in the barn.
1: You stay here, and don't you try to warn him.
2: That you, Martha? I said, is it? Well, Marshal, you're a long ways from town.
1: You're under arrest for murder, Logan.
2: So she told you about me after all?
1: Not yet, but she will. I just got word back from California. Seems you're wanted out there.
3: Now don't try it, Logan. You're not taking me now!

0: Is he dead, Marshal?
1: Yeah, he's dead.
0: I don't know why I said it wasn't him. I reckon I must have been crazy or something. Just seems such a shame, though.
1: A shame?
0: What was done was done. There wasn't nothing going to bring Hank back. I was left by myself. The bull here was big and strong. Seems such a waste. Him dead, too.
1: I see.
0: I got ground that needs plowing, Marshal. Seed to be planted. Life ain't easy for a woman alone.
1: I don't know, ma'am. Seems pretty easy the way you go at it. You go on back to the house now. I'll take care of things here.

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Stars William Conrad as Matt Dillon, U.S. Marshal. Featured in the cast were Parley Bear as Chester, Howard McNear as Doc, and Georgia Ellis as Kitty. George Walsh speaking. 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

0: That's pretty hard to play right off the bat. We don't know that.
1: I think it's getting on and it's getting kind of late. And I know you folks have got a concert.
0: Let's do one more.
1: Please.
0: Let's do one more.

We have the rest of the rocking teenage combo back on stage, please. The next event that we're going to play for you is somewhat less frenetic in spots, but it gets weird towards the end. The name of this song is Farther Oblivion.

0: you good for nothing Schlemiel comic book reader.
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set. Short wave. 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What's it say? Ah, shut up. What'd that mean? You too? Quiet, numbskulls. I'm broadcasting.

0: happened to the grit song? I must have forgot to put one in. Good evening, folks. Welcome to some live radio right here on the Grits Radio Show on WBCQ. Let's see. It is the 19th of October, 2021, and Valerie is just coming into the studio.
1: Yes, I am. And am I on?
0: Yes, you're on.
1: Oh, God.
0: Put your headphones on so you can hear yourself.
1: I don't know why we're so messed up tonight.
0: Well, yeah.
1: Yeah.
0: I didn't put a Grits song on. That's probably like the first time ever.
1: Ever. Yeah, I know.
0: Anyways, enjoy. We're here for an hour, folks.

whiskey, dude.

0: here she goes. Queen of the tearjerkers.
1: I know. She's awesome, though.
0: All right. Tammy Wynette. Right there, folks. Let's see. What do we have before that? Oh, yes. The Beatles with Not a Second Time.
1: Oh, I haven't heard that.
0: The stereo version.
1: I like that.
0: That was the stereo version. Well, the mono version, it comes better across, on, especially on shortwave radio. But let's see. Blue Cheer, of course, with Summertime Blues. And before that was a band called The Dark in the Sky. It was a one-album band from the 70s in the Psych Garage.
1: I thought you played something by them before, though.
0: I probably did.
1: Yeah.
0: Deep Purple with Lazy before that. One of my favorite tunes off of the Machine Head record. Creedence with Pagan Baby, which was off of The Chronicle.
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4: 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The Dukes of Hazzard, the beginning.
7: What's with

0: see how it all began. Bo's first chase. Lou's first time. Woo! Daisy's first dukes.
1: You can put your eyeballs back in your head.
0: Tudor finds his calling.
2: Break it in nice and easy.
0: Boss Hogg starts the feud.
3: If it ain't the Duke boys come to turn themselves in.
0: Roscoe gets his badge.
4: Hey,
5: they give you a real gun, Roscoe?
4: Give me that.
5: Awesome.
0: And Uncle Jesse gives advice.
6: A run and shine is a lot like knowing how to kill a man with your thumb 12 ways.
7: You can kill a man with your thumb?
6: It really ain't that hard once you know how.
3: Little Duke. I want him in jail.
5: What is this place?
6: Shine, Mark.
8: Moonshine.
6: Best shine in the county.
0: It's a movie with more curves.
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0: More speed.
11: Don't you burn rubber on me.
8: Yee-haw!
0: And more bumps than a hog on a hot tin roof.
3: Yeah! You dirty, filthy, conniving goose.
0: The Dukes of Hazzard, the beginning.
1: Take it all in, because they don't serve anything this fine in here. Yes, folks.
12: Alrighty then. 2007. The Dukes of Hazzard.
1: The beginning.
12: The beginning. That's right. Now, I couldn't stand the Dukes of Hazzard TV show. Which when was that on? Back in the 70s, wasn't it?
1: 79, I think they said.
12: Really?
1: Yeah.
12: So but it lasted 70 like, into the
1: 80s. Yeah,
12: then.
1: Six seasons.
12: Six seasons of that nonsense.
1: It
12: anyway,
1: was. It was wildly popular.
12: This is when the boys, whatever their names were Bo younger.
1: Bo and Luke Duke.
12: That's right. And the transformation of Daisy Duke into the shorts. Yeah, she was quite frumpy in the beginning of the movie.
1: Yeah, then she
12: until she took her clothes off, and then she started looking better.
1: Well, she didn't really take them off. She just changed them into the Daisy Duke shorts, and it was just ridiculous. The best part about the whole movie was that Willie Nelson played Uncle Jesse.
12: Yeah.
1: And anything with Willie Nelson is awesome.
12: It's good to see good old Willie.
1: Yeah.
12: But anyways, this was trash, folks.
1: That was crap. It was crap.
12: I mean, it really wasn't even that funny. It was so predictable, if you remember that television show.
1: We try not to.
13: Now it's time for the bad song
1: you
13: of the
1: got
13: week
1: cut
13: right
1: off
13: here
1: and
13: on Chris Radio.
1: Big sigh.
12: Here it is. Maybe it's this one. I'm getting my knobs mixed up.
1: That's never good.
12: It's a different mixer. We're back at home, folks. We are back home for the winter and not at Pepper Tree. But anyways, the bad song of the week. Remember Gentle Ben, speaking about TV shows, right?
1: Dumb.
12: Gentle Ben,
1: never
12: yes. It was about a big
1: either.
12: Bear and a boy, and it was really stupid. But anyways, they made an album.
1: Well, just...

0: Okay, Val. What do you think about that?
1: Well, I think it's dumb. But I looked it up, and they have the song on YouTube being sung by the singers. One of the singers wrote it, and with some woman who doesn't sing it.
0: Closer to the mic.
1: Well, honey, you didn't put it up right. There you go. Okay. So anyway, these guys are very young and very dumb looking. Yes. And they just sang it for that album, I guess. I've never heard of them before. Dom and Ben, but not the bear.
0: And there you have it, folks.
1: Yep.
0: That's all the information we have about that.
1: Yeah, very little.
0: Let's move on to the yard sale song of the week with the Red Norvo Quintet.
1: Okay.

0: now a preview of our coming attractions.
1: Manhole Productions presents
0: Derek John
1: and Chuck U. Farley in the South Sea Saga.
0: Buggery on the High Seas.
2: All right, tie that scurvy dog to the yard arm.
3: Aye, aye, Captain.
2: Yeoman Bosom.
3: Sir.
2: Read the charges.
3: Aye, aye, Captain. Freeman Kelly, you have been charged with the heinous crime of buggery on the high sea. How do you like?
4: I'm innocent. I'm innocent. I didn't do it. You gotta believe me. I'm innocent.
5: He's lying.
4: I am not.
5: You are so, you big fibber.
4: Look, I'm not lying, Captain.
5: Yes, he is, Captain. He's a big liar.
4: Look, you shut up or I'm gonna get you.
5: You already did. That's why you're in trouble now.
2: All right, both of you, shut up.
5: Liar, liar, pants on fire.
2: Look, I told you to shut up.
5: But he's a big fibber, Captain. He's lying.
2: Look, you either shut up or I'll give you what he's gonna get.
5: And what's that?
2: 50 lashes with a cat of nine tails.
5: 50 lashes? He should get at least 100 for what he did to me, the big fibber,
2: look,
5: you liar, liar, liar.
2: Tie that scurvy dog to the yard arm, too.
5: Get your hands off me. You smell like fish, you big brute.
2: Here, give me that whip. Hoist that dog from the yard arm.
3: Hey, you're hurting my wrist. And this isn't funny now, you guys. Hey, come on. Oh, rip the shirt. How cliche. I suppose you have me walk the plank next
2: here,
3: or something.
2: Here, take this, you dog.
3: Oh!

0: Our scene opens today in an emergency session of the World Economic Council, attended by the greatest financial wizards of our time, including their chairman, fiduciary Jay Blurt.
1: Gentlemen, we're face to face with disaster.
2: Say on, fiduciary.
1: Well, as we all know, the real basis for our world economy is not gold.
3: No.
1: Not silver.
3: Not gold.
1: Not even uranium.
3: No.
1: But that solid, everlasting rock rib security, the box top.
2: Vive la box top.
1: It therefore pains me to tell you, gentlemen, that someone, somewhere, somehow, is counterfeiting box tops.
2: Counterfeiting box tops? Can't a man have faith in anything?
1: And unless we catch the culprit soon, the economy of the whole world as we know it is doomed.
2: It will demolish the dollar.
4: Ruin the ruble.
2: The franc will fall. Even the drachma will droop.
1: This fiend in human form must be found.
2: But how?
1: We must be on the lookout for anyone who has an unusually large number of box tops.
2: And when we spot him,
4: liquidate him immediately.
1: At this moment, our agents are everywhere.
2: Suppose it's just somebody who likes to hoard box tops.
5: Nonsense, old boy. Who'd be stupid enough to hoard box tops?
0: A good question, that, but the answer was ridiculously simple. For at that moment, in the little town of Frostbite Falls, Minnesota...
6: 63,821, 63,822...
7: How you doing,
6: Bullwinkle? Oh, hi, Rocky. Just counting my box tops before I take them to the bank.
7: Boy, you sure have saved a mess of them.
6: Oh, I didn't save them all. I inherited some from my Uncle Dewlap.
7: He left you box tops?
6: Yeah, and 14 miles of string, too. Oh, he was a saving fool.
7: How many are there, Bullwinkle?
6: Well, I just got up to, Buttermilk, I lost count.
7: Why don't you let the bank count it for you?
6: Hey, that's a good idea.
0: And a little while later, the boys were trundling a wheelbarrow full of box tops into the Farmers and Swineherds National Bank. The clerk took one look at them and ran to the president's office.
8: Mr. Fremley, can I see you a minute?
9: Arbogast, please. Can't you see I'm foreclosing a mortgage?
8: But it's an emergency, sir.
9: Box tops?
8: A barrow full.
9: Come on. Oop. Please, madam, you're getting my spats soggy.
7: Could we have a little service, please?
9: Why, yes, sir, certainly, sir. Arbogast, call the police, the FBI, my wife.
6: I'd like to start a box top account with your bank.
9: But, why, yes, sir. What kind? Just checking?
6: No, I really mean it.
0: Meanwhile, a bevy of law enforcement officers were converging on the bank.
10: Okay, when I give the word, we grab him.
11: Is he really dangerous, Chief?
10: Anybody who would counterfeit box tops would do anything.
11: Gee.
10: So if he makes one funny move, let him have it.
6: There you are. My life savings.
9: How much is there?
7: Looks like millions.
6: Yeah, or even thousands.
10: Hear that? That's our man, all right.
11: You mean Moose?
10: Yeah. Careful now.
7: What are you doing with that empty bag, Bowen?
6: Oh, I just can't resist popping them, Rock.
7: That you're going to disturb the other people in the bank.
6: Oh, they won't care. Here goes. Boy, they're sure touchy.
0: Well, it certainly looks bad for our boys. Will our story end right here before we find out who is really behind the sinister box top racket? Don't fail to see our next episode, A Fault in the Vault, or Banks a Million.

0: with a new storyline for the Bullwinkle segment of the Grits Radio Show right here on WBCQ. It's the counterfeit box top robbery.
1: Yes.
0: I guess
1: this. I'm sure it will become very interesting.
0: The box top robbery is the official name.
1: The box top.
0: And I know this because I have a whole book on Rocky and Bullwinkle. It describes every episode.
1: You do. Oh, yes,
0: of course I do. Out in my library.
1: Oh, my God.
0: That's right.
1: So
0: that's right.
1: Unbelievable.
0: And, you know, you saw him looking at porn, didn't you?
1: Oh,
0: and
1: my
0: that's
1: God.
0: A good one. That... And the Floons with Dougie Starr.
1: Dougie
0: there you go.
1: Starr.
0: That was a fun song to play.
1: Does he listen to us?
0: Does who, John?
1: No, I know John does. Dougie. Up there.
0: I'm not sure.
1: We'll
0: hey, listen, we're out of time. Stay tuned for Lumpy Gravy. And also, after that, a Lost Discs radio show right here on WBCQ. Go to zapahead.net, hit the PayPal button to keep it all going. Thanks. See you all next week,
1: folks. You next week. Have a good one.
2: Shut that bloody bazooka up!
3: 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My nerves are shot.
4: You've had three already.
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and dangerous and has been spotted in the West Side area armed with a meat cleaver in one hand and his genitals in the other. 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

0: You know, the Farsan Theater record, one of the early ones, ended with the dropping of books.
1: 8 million hardbound copies of The Naked Lunch.
0: On what? What country?
1: On the last outpost of UNHIP resistance in northern Nigeria.
0: Right. Here's a little article from a paper yesterday, Citizen News. Strictly personal, by Sidney J. Harris. And by the way, I'd like to read the whole thing. I think he's really written an interesting article here. I almost lost control of my car on the expressway the other day. I was driving along listening to the radio when an announcer delivered a public service message. It was sponsored by a group called, are you ready? Bibles for Biafra. It seems that during the recent Nigerian Biafran hostilities, most of the Bibles had been bombed into oblivion, and there is a pressing need for the Lord's word in that part of the world. How can the human race possibly hope to survive when we are so full of absurd and fatal contradictions? What about the human beings who were blown to bits through no fault of their own? What about a bitter nationalistic rivalry that ignored and flouted every lesson in the Bible? Nothing has done organized religion more damage in the eyes of thinking people, and especially of youth, than its acquiescence in the act of war. If the Bible were really understood in the fullness of its eschatology, excuse me, it sounds dirty, I know, but it's really not, eschatology, look that one up, Gesundheit, then the idolatry...
1: Bless you.
0: Let's not lose his point here. Then the idolatry of nationalism would be abolished. The false god of the state would no longer be worshipped. And though people might continue to remain aggressive as individuals, this aggressiveness could no longer be commandeered by political leaders seeking their own power and glory under the guise of patriotism. Bibles are the last thing needed in Biafra in Nigeria or anywhere else if they are continued to be used as they have been in the past. What we ought to drop on them are 2,000 hardbound copies of The Naked Lunch.
2: That's wonderful. Yeah, here's something of interest for those of you...
3: In line with this, I'd like to give the prayer for the day
0: good.
3: In the House of Representatives that I happen to have gotten a hold of here. The chaplain, Reverend Edward G. Latch, D.D., offered the following prayer. Teach me, O Lord, the way of thy statutes, and I will keep it unto the end.
4: All read, Daddy-O.
1: 59-41, you lose.
2: Right.
1: Here's something from the Osaka World Fair for those of you who are going to Expo 70. The little interview with a guy named
3: Tange.
1: Tange, who was in charge of, he was the architect of it, and he was saying that he expected about 300 to 400,000 people peak there a day. If we even get over 500,000, I don't know what will happen, the architect said. That, however, is not his headache. The man whose headache it is, ultimately, is Taizo Ishizaka, the octogenarian president of the association putting on the fair, who is one of Japan's chief businessmen and has also been its chief Boy Scout, has said that the ideal situation at the fairgrounds would be one in which nobody could move at all, because then there could be no accidents.
0: Good.
2: Oh.
0: Very good. Good thinking.
3: Wonderful. He's only 80 years old.
1: I have a going-away present
3: for Phil Proctor, which I think we should present him here at this moment, which I found yesterday.
0: What is
3: wrapped
0: it?
3: In interesting wrapping paper.
0: Oh, my. Wait a minute. What does the wrapping paper say? One-way bottles. Far out. And it's an original program from Olson and Johnson, Hell's a Poppin' Show, which it so happens was the very first time I ever appeared on stage. I was in the audience, and there were several sections where people were invited up on stage from the audience to participate in the tomfoolery, and I went up. And I got kissed by a pretty girl, I remember that. And I remember also looking to the right and to the left and seeing fat stagehands smoking thick cheroots.
2: Hey,
0: and that was my first introduction to show business.
3: Rhode Island.
1: In Muskegon, Michigan, Phil, this will interest you. Police Sergeant William Hicks, presiding at a recent meeting of women's school crossing guards in the basement of City Hall,
5: <Ak-chung>!
1: expressed concern about whether women would be able to find the meeting site. The women had no trouble, but Hicks remained worried. If any of you ladies have any trouble finding your way out, he announced, just use one of these telephones. Dial 0 and we'll have an operator come down and help you out. Hicks then opened the door and walked into a closet. Philadelphia police arrested 25-year-old divorcee Alice Barnes on charges of making 2,029 obscene telephone calls to the 4th Police District headquarters. Officers said she averaged 125 calls a day at all hours and would
2: just be on welfare
1: and would berate the desk sergeant with a tirade of obscenities and immoral propositions.
5: When she was given an opportunity to make the customary phone call after her arrest, she promptly rang up the 4th District, police said.
1: Get her again.
0: Boy, listen to what they did in this show, Hell's a Poppin'. Here's a review from the Daily Mirror, Friday, September 23rd, 1938. Hell's a Poppin' convulses 46th Street Theater audience. Wait a minute, that means it was Fun's a Poppin', and it was about 1947 or 48.
3: Well, that program is obviously a late run show, so that's a touring company. It could be as late as 5 or 10 years.
0: Yeah, that's right. It doesn't really have the year. But it says that... Olson and Johnson didn't forget anything, from shooting pistols to cannon, midgets, leading ladies, pigeons, bicycle riders, and audience plants. The stars crowded everything you've probably seen before into their newest triumph. But in the very opening, it's memorable. Here it is at the very beginning that Hell's a Poppin' convulses the spectators with actual newsreel celebrities speaking the funniest things. For example, Herr Hitler is shown on the screen delivering one of his speeches, but his tones, via the 46th Street Theater's loudspeaker, send out the best of the Delancey Street dialects. It is marvelous.
1: Wonderful. They're mixing media.
0: Yep.
1: That's wonderful.
3: It was in 1938.
0: The Radio Rogues and their air imitations.
3: That's right. There's a picture of the Radio Rogues in there. You should find that and read what they did, how they got together. I think we ought to give it out as our biography from now on.
0: Yeah. That's the Charioteers. Pardon. Wait a minute. The Aloha Maids, Betty May and Beverly Crane. Good grief.
1: Oh, Betty May and her Beverly Crane.
0: The Starlings, Roberta and Ray. The Radio Rogues. There they are. Oh, my goodness. The Radio Rogues were formerly connected with a small station in Brooklyn. One of them, Jimmy Hollywood, was a Wall Street clerk, and the other, Eddie Bartell, a sporting goods salesman. They had an occasional spot on the air. One evening, they were called upon to fill in for an act that could not appear. They decided to do imitations, and Sidney Chatton, the announcer, joined them.
6: Yes.
0: It so happened that a booking agent heard them, and overnight, they became the Radio Rogues and turned professional. They have been heard on many important radio programs and have made a number of pictures, including Thanks a Million, Every Night at 8, and Going Hollywood. Let's give them a big hand now, the Radio Rogues!
7: And the shouting dies, the captains and the kings depart. Far called, our navies melt away, and June and Headland sinks the fire. Lo, all our pomp of yesterday is one with Nineveh.

0: If two's a duet, what's three's a crowd?
1: It's a trio.
0: Wrong. There are five of them.
1: Well, they should have named them five as a quintet.
0: I'll buy that.
1: You'd better. Three's a crowd at your local record store.

0: looks as if Frostbite Falls is really on the way to becoming a big town. For the tiny Minnesota hamlet can now claim its own movie theater, the Frostbite Falls Bijou Theater and Pet Shop. And here coming out of the lobby and past the white mice are our two heroes, Rocket Squirrel and Bullwinkle Moose.
1: Keen pictures, eh, Bullwinkle?
2: Yeah, all except that last one.
1: You mean a trolley named Tallulah starring March Marlowe and his ultra sultry look?
2: Yeah, too much mushy stuff.
1: We sure had an ultra sultry look, though.
2: Oh, anybody can look like that.
1: Can you?
2: Just watch. Well, look here, Stella. Things are gonna be done my way, I'm not at all. You understand, Stella?
1: That didn't look very ultra sultry to me.
0: But as fate would have it, Bullwinkle had inadvertently opened a cage full of white mice, and at that instant, they were spotted by two nearby girls.
1: Oh!
2: What?
1: Gee, you just looked at them and they fainted.
2: I told you I got an ultra-sultry look.
1: Boy, try it again.
2: Okay. Well, they got a thing here they call a Napoleonic cold, Stella. And... That's pretty sensational, Rock.
1: I didn't know you had it in you, Bullwinkle.
2: Me neither. It just sort of oozed out.
1: You're as good as March Marlowe.
2: Who's he?
1: Try it one more time, just to make sure.
2: Well, I hate to give it away for free, but okay. It's gonna be you and me all the way, Stella, honey.
0: But by this time, the mice were all gone, and this lady's reaction was different.
2: Hey, looky there, Rock. She's hysterical with love.
1: Sure looks like it.
0: But when Bullwinkle had passed on, the lady recovered enough to gasp.
1: The most ridiculous thing I ever saw in my life.
0: But it was too late. By the time he got home, Bullwinkle was already convinced that he was the greatest actor who ever lived.
2: Oh, come now, I'm not big-headed.
0: No?
2: I'm just the greatest actor since Elmo Lincoln.
1: Elmo Lincoln?
2: And there's only one place where I can give of my talent.
1: The annual moose picnic?
2: No, Hollywood.
1: Hollywood?
2: No, Hollywood, with three or four L's.
0: And Bullwinkle swiftly packed the suitcase and flung his mattress over his shoulder.
1: Why the mattress, Bullwinkle?
2: Well, looky here, it's stuffed full of money I earned on my paper route. It's my life savings.
1: In a mattress? Why don't you use a safe deposit box?
2: My feet hang over the edge.
1: Not to sleep on, to keep your money in.
2: 'Cause when you put it in a bank, you can't take it with you, and I'm going.
1: Well, I think it's just silly. You go on if you want to. I'm going to stay here. Tut, tut, Rockin' J Squirrel. Who are you? I'm your conscience. You can't let Bullwinkle go. Why not? Think of your friendship. Well... Think of your years together. Well, think of the plot. Yeah, that's right. Okay, I'll do it. I'll go along to keep him out of trouble. You should live so long.
0: And so a short while later, Rocky and Bullwinkle stood together at the railroad ticket counter.
3: That'll be $91.60, Bullwinkle.
2: Right. Got it right here.
3: By gonies, that's the biggest wallet I ever did see.
0: And in a short while, our heroes were on a train headed toward the setting sun and perhaps Bullwinkle's rising star, all unaware that a few seats away, two pairs of sinister eyes were staring wickedly at Bullwinkle's mattress full of money. Don't miss our next episode of Punch in the Snoot or The Nose Tattoo.

The name of this next... 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

Around Dodge City and in the territory on West, there's just one way to handle the killers and the spoilers, and that's with a U.S. Marshal and the smell of gun smoke.

0: Gunsmoke, starring William Conrad. The story of the violence that moved west with young America. And the story of a man who moved with it.
1: I'm that man. Matt Dillon, United States Marshal. The first man they look for and the last they want to meet. It's a chancy job, and it makes a man watchful and a little lonely.

0: Good evening, Mr. Syberts.
1: Oh, well, Henry, can I buy you a drink?
0: No, thank you, sir.
1: What you come into a saloon for if you ain't gonna drink?
0: No offense, Mr. Syberts. I just don't feel like a drink.
1: Well, a man's free to do what he feels like, Henry.
0: Up to a point, he is, sir.
1: You're all alike, you Southerners.
0: We keep our word to men and to women.
1: Now, is that what you're here for, to see that I don't run off?
0: No man's going to shame my sister, sir.
1: What are you talking about? I'm going to marry her in 2 days.
0: Yes, sir, you are.
1: Look, Henry, we postponed the wedding last month because I had to go to Abilene on business. I run a big ranch, and it takes a lot of hard work and time. And the ranch comes first. Now, can you get that through your head?
0: I understand. I just hope for your sake you don't have to go anywhere this time. Polly wasn't proud having to call off the wedding last month.
1: Now, suppose you leave that to me and Polly and keep your puppy nose out of this.
0: I don't care for that remark, Mr. Syberts.
1: No? And let's see what a young Confederate gentleman does about something he don't care for. Well, go ahead. You're wearing a gun.
0: You can't bluff me, sir.
2: All right, hold it, you two.
1: Oh, get this little whippersnapper off my back, Marshal, before I shoot him.
2: That's enough, Syberts. All right, Henry, get out of here. Go drink someplace else tonight.
0: I'm not drinking, Marshal.
2: You're still ahead. Now, get out anyway.
0: All right, sir. But don't you forget what I said, Mr. Syberts.
1: I don't know if I ought to marry into a family like that or not.
2: Marrying's your problem, Syberts. Just don't kill any of them, that's all.
1: Have a drink, Marshal?
2: I've got one at the table over there, thanks.
1: Later, maybe, huh?
2: Yeah, maybe.
3: Well, you should have stopped that just in time, Matt.
2: Yeah.
3: That kid wouldn't have had a chance against Nate Syberts.
2: No, but he'd have tried it anyway.
3: They're going to make a real happy family.
2: Oh, they'll get along, Kitty. Syberts and Polly, anyway.
3: They will if Henry and his father give them a chance. Too bad Mrs. Troyman isn't still alive. She'd handle it better.
2: They're nervous about the wedding, that's all.
3: Yeah, and about Syberts' money. They need it bad.
2: Yeah, they used to be rich, Kitty, back in Virginia.
3: Well, sure, before the war. Why do you think they're so happy to be able to marry Polly off to a big rancher like Syberts? You know what a fellow's like, don't you?
2: Yeah, except for Polly. I think she's real fond of Syberts.
3: Well, sure. He's fond of her, too. After all, she's a woman, isn't she?
2: Yeah, I know. But maybe he'll settle down now. Quit running around so much.
3: Yeah, I hope so. For her sake. When's the wedding, Matt? Day after tomorrow?
2: That's what they say.
3: You're going, aren't you?
2: Yeah, I suppose we'll go.
3: I love weddings.
2: Oh, Kitty, that reminds me. I saw Polly on the street the other day, and she asked me to tell you that you'd be welcome at the wedding if you want to come.
3: She did?
2: Uh-huh.
3: I've only met her at the store and around.
2: Well, it seems like she likes you. Anyway, that's what she said.
3: Gee, Matthew, do you think I should?
2: Well, you were invited by the bride. I don't know why not.
3: Well, maybe I'd better think it over. She's got enough trouble as it is. Anyway, I feel kind of good, her asking me.
2: Well, they're just people, Kitty. Like anybody else.

0: Yeah, I tell you, if there's anything I hate, it's a liar, Matt.
1: What's the trouble now, Doc?
0: Ah, these eggs. The cook swore they were fresh. And I know darn well they've been put down in water glass.
1: Oh, well, why don't you raise some chickens, then?
0: I would, but it'd just create a whole new class of thieves, chicken thieves.
1: Seems to me you're in for a bad day, Doc. You started feeling this way.
0: I'd sooner trust Crazy Bueller over there than most people I know around here.
1: Crazy Bueller?
0: Yeah.
1: Oh, yeah. I haven't seen her in a long time.
0: Yeah. Funny thing about her, man. She's still sort of pretty.
1: Yeah. Till you look in her eyes, she is. That's something, Doc, I can't help feeling sorry for her.
0: Well, I know. There's nothing anyone can do to help her.
1: No, I guess not.
0: She came to see me a couple of weeks ago. She had the ague.
1: Oh?
0: And she paid my fee, too. And if Crazy Bueller can pay up, you'd think the more prosperous citizens around here could. I tell you, I sometimes wonder about these people, Matt.
1: Maybe you charge too much.
0: If I charge nothing, they'd still cheat me somehow.
2: More, Miss Jones.
1: Yes, Doctor.
3: Here, just look at this. Read it.
1: If Nate Seibertz marries that Troyman girl, there'll be a killing. I'm warning the law to stop it before it's too late. There's no signature. Where'd you get this, Chester?
3: It was under the office door when I opened up this morning. What do you make of it?
0: Well, here, let me see it, man. It's printed. I thought I might recognize the handwriting.
1: That's why he printed it, I guess.
0: Well, I wouldn't want to be in Nate Sabbath's boots. Young Henry's going to shoot him if he doesn't marry Polly, and here's somebody who's going to shoot him if he does. All in all, it'll make for a lively tomorrow.
1: Well, I think we better talk to Seibertz about this, Chester.
3: Well, he's been over at the Dodge house till after the wedding.
1: Yeah, I know. So long, Doc. Have a pleasant day.
0: Yeah, sure, Matt. Yeah, so long.

0: Marshal? Chester?
1: Oh, Nate.
2: Like to talk to you, Savage.
0: Sure, Marshal. Come on in. Come in.
2: Chester found this note at the jail this morning.
0: Here. Now, who wrote this?
2: Well, I thought maybe you could tell me.
0: No, I got no idea, Marshal.
2: Can you think of anybody who doesn't want you to get married, Savage?
0: Mm-hmm. I got enemies, sure. What man hasn't? But they don't have nothing to do with me and Polly. What do they care if I get married?
1: Well, maybe it's just a joke somebody's kindly playing on you.
0: Well, it's a mighty poor joke under the circumstances.
1: Yeah, I suppose it would be.
0: My old man told me to stay away from women a long time ago. I should have listened to him.
2: It's a little late now.
0: Yeah.
2: If you get any idea, let me know, will you? Anyway, we'll be at the wedding. We'll do what we can.
0: I'll be wearing a gun, too, Marshal. You can count on that.

0: Red Cross means different things to different people. To the family left homeless by a fire, flood, or tornado, the Red Cross means food, clothing, and shelter, perhaps even a gift of money. To a serviceman overseas or a veteran in a hospital, the Red Cross may mean a friendly reminder of home or a few moments of care-chasing entertainment. To someone seriously injured or undergoing an operation, the Red Cross means a ready supply of life-saving blood. To a refugee or political prisoner in a foreign land, the Red Cross means a helpful hand that reaches across borders and through barbed wire. All the good things that happen to people through the efforts of the Red Cross happen because many people have given generously their money and volunteer services. It's not too late to join and serve at your local Red Cross chapter.
1: I didn't like the idea of a groom having to wear a six gun at his wedding, and even less the fact that a shooting might take place in church. So I went out to see the Troymans. Polly came to the door and ushered me into the front room where her father and Henry were sitting.
2: Can we fetch you something, Marshal? Glass of bourbon?
1: No, thank you, Mr. Troyman.
2: It wouldn't be very good bourbon, I'm afraid. Prices are up, money's down. Things haven't been easy lately. We're not with this family, anyway.
3: Please, Father.
1: Polly, please. I hate to bother you this way, but it's important.
3: Nothing happened to Nate.
4: If he's run off, I'll find him.
2: Quiet, Henry. Now let the marshal speak.
1: He's all right, Polly. I just want to know if you can think of anybody who'd try to put a stop to the wedding tomorrow.
4: Try to stop it?
1: That's right.
3: Well, Marshal, I don't understand what you...
1: Well, somebody's threatened to, Polly. I don't know who it could be, and neither does Nate Seibert, so I talked to him about it.
2: This is mighty strange, sir.
4: It sure is.
3: Is it true, Marshal?
1: Yes, it looks that way.
3: Well, who'd not want us to get married?
1: Polly, when you took up with Nate Seibert, was there anyone else who might have been jealous about it? Uncommonly jealous, I mean, enough to start trouble tomorrow.
3: Well, no, Marshal, there wasn't.
4: What about Red Withers?
3: Red Withers and I broke off 2 months before that, Henry. Besides, he's gone to Los Alamos.
1: There wasn't anybody else, huh?
3: No.
4: Marshal, have you thought that maybe Nate Seibert himself might have started this?
1: He didn't.
4: How do you know he didn't do it? He ran out once before and he's
3: Henry.
4: Like
3: this.
1: He's not that kind of a man, Henry, that's why. Now, let's not get all upset about this. I promise you, Polly, that Chester and I'll be there tomorrow and we'll see that nothing goes wrong.
3: Thank you, Marshal.
4: I'll be there, too. Don't forget that.
1: Sure, Henry. But don't come wearing a gun.
4: Why not?
1: Because I'll take it off you if you do. You're too ready to use it.
2: Is there anything I can do, Marshal?
1: I'll let you know if there is, Mr. Troyman.
2: Yes.
1: I'm sorry I had to trouble you with this, Polly.
3: I understand, Marshal, and I thank you kindly. I'll see you to the door.

0: as much as Nate and Polly have consented together in holy wedlock, and have witnessed the same here before God and his company, and thereto have given...
1: Come on, Chester.
0: Yes, sir. ...and their troth, either to other, and have declared the same by giving and receiving gold, and so forth, and by joining hands, I can answer to be man like the other. In the name of the Father.
2: Well, I can see a lot of real friendly faces in there, Mr. John.
1: Yeah. There's nobody outside here.
2: Yeah, that's Harbert's buggy right there, ain't it?
1: Yeah, he's driving Polly out to the ranch right after the ceremony. She didn't want a celebration of any kind.
2: Well, looks like there won't be no trouble after all. I sure hope not, on their wedding day and all.
1: Yeah, sounds like it's over. They'll be coming out now.
2: Yes, sir.
1: We'll stay close to them till they drive off. It could happen right out here.
2: Well, I'll watch whichever way you ain't watching.
1: How would you know which way I'm watching unless you spend your time watching me, Chester?
2: Well, now, sir, I didn't mean exactly the... Oh, here they come. Oh, my, don't they look pretty?
1: Congratulations, Tybert.
3: Thanks, Marshal. Let's go over here a minute, huh?
1: Sure.
3: I guess that warning wasn't much to worry about after all.
1: Yeah, it looks that way. You got nothing but friends here, as far as I can see.
3: Sure unsettles a man, though, a note like that.
1: And I think you can forget about it now, Severance.
3: I'll forget it when I find out who wrote it, Marshal. That's what I want to ask you.
1: What?
3: If you learn anything about it, let me know. Will you promise me that?
1: What would you do if I did find out?
3: I'd kill him.
1: That's what I thought. Look, Sybert, you're married now, and you've got more than yourself to think about. I'm a peace officer. I'm paid for it. It's my job. And if I find out who wrote that note, I'll run him out of the country. And I'll try to keep you from finding out who it was.
3: I'm not a boy, Marshal. I'm not sure I appreciate your trying to protect me.
1: What about Polly?
3: Polly?
1: Yeah.
3: I think I see what you mean, Marshal.
1: You're just not used to being married, Cybers. But you better go on and start getting used to it. Polly's looking for you over there.
3: Well, thanks, Marshal.
1: All right.
2: Are there anything wrong with Dylan?
1: Nothing, Chester. Come on, let's see him off. Goodbye.
2: Mr. Dillon.
1: What's the matter, Chester?
2: Yeah, no, I'm just like an old woman at a wedding. You know, they ought to have more weddings around here.
1: Well, if you like them that much, why don't you do something about it?
2: Well, my land, what could I do?
1: Get married.
2: Oh, me? Get married?
1: Well, why not?
2: Well, now, Mr. Dillon, you know I wouldn't be able to do that. I don't make enough money to keep body and soul together just for me, let alone a wife and a lot of kids and in-laws and such as that.
1: Well, you could start with just a woman. It's down that road Cybert took. Come on, grab a horse. Anybody's horse.

No one we know of approves of wasting money. In spite of that, however, we Americans are often guilty of wasting our money by the uses we make of our government facilities. Take the operation of the post office, for example. Mostly out of habit, many offices and individuals post outgoing mail at the end of the day. In addition, many people fail to include zone numbers as part of the address. In both ways, we're slowing down the entire system for delivering mail and adding to the cost of our postal operation. The problem is simple enough to solve. Start solving it tomorrow. If you will arrange to post letters and packages earlier in the day and include zone numbers on the return address as well as the outgoing address, you will help our post office operate more efficiently for you and at less cost, too. Remember, for faster, more economical service, mail early in the day and include zone numbers.

0: There's a buggy. Just past the bridge there. And that mate all hunkered over. He must have been hit.
1: Pull up so we don't scare the horse, Chester.
0: Oh.
1: You take a look under the bridge.
0: Yes, sir, I will.

0: Please, Marshal.
1: How is Mr. Dean?
0: Marshal, do something. You die.
2: Custer, get in the buggy and drive back to Doc's quick.
1: Yes, sir. Now, give me that line.
2: Tell everybody to stay in town. I don't want them messing up the tracks out here. Now, hurry.
1: We'll be there for you, no, Polly. Now, get a good tight hold on Nate.
2: Ah! As soon as the buggy had gone and the dust had settled, I looked around everywhere. I could see no one. And I walked back, followed Chester's horse tracks down off the wagon road. His were the only marks on that side of the bridge. So I crossed over to the other side. There I found the footprints of what must have been either a child or a woman. They led off in the direction of a small cabin about 300 yards away.

0: Oh, it's you, Marshal.
1: Eula. Who's in there? Tell me.
0: Nobody, Marshal. Nobody, now that I'm not here.
1: Get out of the way, Eula.
0: That's what Nate said. Get out of the way, Crazy Beulah.
1: Nate?
0: He won't say it no more. I fixed him.
1: Eula, what are you talking about?
0: He wouldn't even look at me on the street after. And then he up and married that Troyman girl.
1: You mean you shot him?
0: I warned you, Marshal. I told you to stop the wedding. I told you what would happen. I told you. Why didn't you stop it? Why didn't you stop it?
1: Beulah. Beulah, take it easy now.
0: You believe me, Marshal?
1: What?
0: Take a look in the cabin.
1: All right, what's this all about, Beulah? There's nobody in there.
0: Smell my rifle.
1: Where is it?
0: Right there by the door.
1: Yeah, it's been fired, all right. Did you really shoot Nate Savage, Beulah? I want the truth now.
0: I said I would, didn't I? I hate him.
1: Why, Beulah? Why did you do it? Tell me.
0: No, I won't tell you. I don't have to.
1: All right, Beulah, get your things. Let's go into town.
0: I don't need nothing, Marshal. I got all dressed up and everything, see? See?
1: Yeah, you look fine.
0: I feel better now, Marshal. Now it's all over. He's dead, and I feel a lot better.

0: Give her anything she wants, Chester. See that she's comfortable.
1: Yes, sir, I sure will. It sure beats all, though, don't it?
0: Yeah. Well, I'm going up to Doc's. Maybe Seibert's can talk now.
1: You hurry up. I'll probably be back there any minute.

0: Matt.
1: How is he, Doc?
0: Well, I can't tell yet. But don't tire him out.
1: Hello, Cybers.
2: Marshal?
1: I guess we should have stayed with you a little longer, huh?
2: I don't even know where it came from, Marshal. He was under the bridge there, I guess. Got me right in the back.
1: It wasn't a he, Cybers. It was a she.
2: A woman?

0: crazy Beulah. I just locked her up.
1: Beulah? How do you know it was her, Marshal?
0: I trailed her to her cabin. She admitted it.
1: She say why she did it?
0: She said you wouldn't look at her on the street. Told her to get out of the way or something. Doesn't matter much. Unless you want to tell me.
1: Well, I got drunk one night, Marshal. She kind of chased after me ever since. I tried to keep out of her way.
0: I see. What are you going to tell Polly?
1: If I live?
0: Yes, if you live.
1: I don't know, Marshal. I might even tell her the truth.
2: All right, Matt. That's enough.
0: Yeah, sure, Doc. So long, Herbert.
1: Goodbye, Marshal.
0: Later, Doc announced that Nate Seibert's would live. And the next day, they moved him up to the Troyman house where Polly could nurse him. I never did know if he told Polly what it was all about. Maybe he didn't have to. Crazy Beulah never asked about him, never mentioned his name again. For her, it was all over and done with. And finally, somebody remembered she had people in St. Louis. And once I located them, I put her on a train and sent her off. She seemed quite happy about the trip, and more normal than I'd ever seen her.

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0: Gunsmoke. Produced and directed in Hollywood by Norman McDonald, stars William Conrad as Matt Dillon, U.S. Marshal. The story was specially written for Gunsmoke by John Meston. Featured in the cast were Vic Perrin, Gene Bates, Virginia Gregg, and Sam Edwards. Harley Bear is Chester, Howard McNear is Doc, and Georgia Ellis is Kitty.
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0: This is the Action Man. I will tell you that my name's Tyler Chapman, and if you want to go down to me, I'll certainly be up for it. You can give me a call at 83469. Thank you, and I really hope to hear from you soon.
1: The Action Man there. Here you go to bus arrive. Take a fingers and roll your foot, suck on my dick. And if you suck on my dick, you get have some hug nuts. Hug nuts together? Yes, we can. Hug nuts together. Okay, fine. Hello. Thank you. Action Man.

0: Rob again. I don't know if you got my other message, but I'm home now. It's 10 till 10. You can give me a call. Probably, you can call me as late as you want. Okay. Bye.
1: Hello, John. This is Stephen calling you. It is 2 minutes of 11 o'clock on Thursday evening. Give me a call tomorrow, or if you happen to get back before 11:30 tonight, you can call me tonight. So long. 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
1: This is General Curtis Goathart. If you are viewing this film, then we are under extraterrestrial attack. Beware. Your brain may no longer be the boss. If you are beginning to doubt what I am saying, you are probably hallucinating. Listen carefully.
0: What to do if an alien appears? One.
1: Drop under the seat of your plane and look away.
0: Two.
1: Avoid eye contact.
0: Three.
1: If there are no eyes, avoid all contact.
0: How to identify alleged sightings? One.
1: Pie plates or as reflections in the atmosphere.
0: Two.
1: Dry cleaning bags filled with marsh gas or...
0: Three.
1: Mass insanity.
0: How to inform your wife and others under your command.
2: Can I freshen that up for you, ma'am?
3: She got that requisition.
2: Oh, she gets it. She gets it in Nepal.
3: Well,
4: honey,
5: she's related to the
4: honey.
5: People of the PX, though.
4: Well, General?
5: Honey and men, I have something awesome to reveal to you.
6: Oh, well, go ahead, sir.
2: Go ahead.
5: Two flying saucers have just landed on my plate.
7: Well, turn away, sir. I'll eat them.
6: Good day.
5: Men, our greatest fear is realized. We are under attack from superior consciousness.
7: The eggs, sir?
5: They're only the beginning.
2: Well,
5: all right, men. Questions?
6: Sir?
5: Yes, Major?
6: Pass the syrup, General?
5: That's a good idea, Chuck. But syrup won't stop them.
6: But,
5: next.
7: Sir?
5: Colonel?
7: Are you nuts?
5: That is just exactly what they want you to believe.
6: The, eggs, sir?
5: Let's just call them the phenomena.
7: Well, if I may respectfully submit, sir, I think you've got your phenomena scrambled, General.
2: What about my eggs, dear?
5: Honey, they're in everybody's eggs.
7: Good Lord.
6: You're making me cry, General. Perhaps you'd like another cup of coffee, sir. Settle down a bit.
0: Conclusion!
1: They think he is insane. Yet, he outranks them. His option, command.
0: What?
1: He seals off the area.
0: Two.
1: Secures the cooperation of local officials.
0: Three.
1: Obtains expert scientific assistance.
0: Four.
1: Evacuates all government employees.
0: Five.
1: And bombs aliens back to Stonehenge.

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1: Johnny Dollar.
2: Roy Vickers, New Britain Mutual, Johnny.
1: Hi, Roy.
2: How'd you like to try some Creole cooking?
1: Okay, what's up?
2: One of the bellhops at the St. Agnes Hotel in New Orleans had quite a time last night. He opened the safe and walked out with $7,500 in cash and a diamond necklace worth a cool $25,000.
1: So help me, Roy. I didn't know bellhops had so much fun.
2: That isn't all. He also stole a station wagon belonging to the hotel manager, not to mention the manager's wife.
1: What do you want back?
2: Mainly that necklace. It's the property of one of our clients. She was stopping at the St. Agnes and had it stowed in the hotel safe.
1: Any line on the bellhop?
2: Not a trace so far.
1: The wife?
2: Don't be funny. Can you hop a plane down there and see what's happened for us?
1: Sure, Roy.
3: 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America's fabulous freelance insurance investigator.
1: Yours truly, Johnny Dollar. 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The following is an accounting of expenditures during my investigation of the Valentine matter. Expense account item one, $175.00. Airfare and the incidental costs it takes to get from Hartford to New Orleans. Once there, I was more than surprised to discover the police had wound up the whole case. The prodigal bellhop, along with the $7,500 in cash, the diamond necklace, the station wagon, even the manager's wife, had all been recovered. Everything and everyone tearful, but intact. I reported this development to all parties concerned, phoned the airport for a reservation back to Hartford, which they said would be the following afternoon, and then looked around for something to do. I found a spot on Burgundy Street that seemed to be less crowded than the others and settled down for the evening. That's where it happened. He was sitting alone, tall, gray-haired, rugged. A face full of some 50-odd years, I guessed, and full of some other things no one could guess. It was three drinks at the bar before I made out who he was, who he had been. A man who was once big, in a way that only prohibition made them big. This seat taken?
4: No.
1: Mind if I sit down, Mr. Valentine?
4: Well, you can't be that old.
1: How old?
4: Old enough to recognize me.
1: Recognize you from your picture. Long time ago.
4: Time. I guess I could tell you more about that than anybody. You a cop?
1: No, I'm an insurance investigator.
4: You were a cop once?
1: Once. Can I buy you a drink, Mr. Valentine?
4: Dan's enough. Sure. You're doing better than the boys in the force. I've been living in New Orleans for 3 months now. Nobody's calling me.
1: Any reason why they should?
4: No. No, there isn't. But then no one's ever figured out a way to stop a policeman from making a visit when he wants to.
1: That's true.
4: And a funny thing. There's a lot of policemen I've liked in my day. Visiting policemen. That is, on certain days. You're too young to remember much about it, Dollar, but a long time ago, a bunch of old women made a law called the Volstead Act.
1: Sure. Prohibition.
4: Everybody heard about it. Including the old women who passed the law. You see, this law was supposed to be for the other guy, not for them. Anyhow, a lot of people started bottling up violations of this Volstead Act. You tired?
1: No, not a bit, Dan.
4: Well, I got me a lot of money and a lot of trouble. 13 years for income tax evasion, finally. Ended just 3 months ago when I came here to live happily ever after. Funny?
1: No. New Orleans is a nice, quiet place to live. Better still, no one's bothering you.
4: That's the way I want to keep it. And they can pass 1,000 stupid laws, and I'm not going to fall for any of them. Everything the book says, everything in order. How's that sound?
1: Pretty good.
4: You believe it?
1: Yes, I do.
4: Then I've got my point over. I'm flattered that you recognize me, Dollar. I paid back 10 days for every one I took. Now, all I ask is that you don't ask the police to bother me.
1: Okay. As far as I'm concerned, Dan, you didn't even have the dinner I'm about to buy for you.
4: Dollar, it's nice to come out of prison and be recognized by a nice guy. Where we go, Jimmy Moran's?
1: That's where we went, and it was a swell dinner. Only Dan Valentine didn't eat much of it. He tried to smile and crack wise, but there was a sadness about him that stood in the way. I wanted to ask him more questions about those days back when, but I didn't. We dropped into a couple of other places. The Absinthe House, Joe Glorioso's. We listened to some jazz and drank Sazeracs and walked along Canal Street. Finally, we shook hands and said goodnight. Expense account item two, $26.26. Hotel, board, and miscellaneous. The next morning, I packed my bags, checked out of my hotel, and was about to take a limousine out to Mobile Airport.
0: Oh, Mr. Dollar?
1: Yeah.
0: A message for you.
1: Oh, thanks. It was from a police officer on the New Orleans force, an Inspector DeBaca. Could I drop by before I left town? I went right over and met DeBaca, a tall, lean, gray-haired man with 30 years' service who kind of puzzled me at first.
5: Thanks for coming by, Donner.
1: Sure.
5: Sit down.
1: What's up? The bellhop take back his confession on that necklace theft?
5: No, no. This is something else, Donner. Dan Valentine.
1: Oh.
5: You met him about 6:30 last night. You had two drinks with him, and he went over to Moran's and had dinner. You went to two other places. You left him at 11:30.
1: Yeah, I also brushed my teeth when I got back to the hotel, but I bet you can't tell me what color my pajamas
5: were. Now, take it easy. Just take it easy. Maybe I'm saying this bad. He doesn't know it, but we've been keeping an eye on Danny ever since he showed up in New Orleans. Just so happened you were with him last night, and you did business with us here yesterday afternoon.
1: So?
5: We want to know if you had any business with Dan Valentine.
1: Don't be funny, Inspector.
5: Okay, okay. Now, don't get huffy. Let me put it this way. Dan came to New Orleans 3 months ago, bought a house out in Jefferson Parish. He hired a housekeeper, bought himself a little car, took up fishing every afternoon or just walking.
1: Nothing wrong with that?
5: No, of course there isn't. We liked it fine. The boys in the car drive by now and then to look at him. Just look. No questions, no knocking on the door. When we see Danny in town, we turn the other way. Just look, you see?
1: Sure.
5: Now, he doesn't have any visitors. No old pals from Chicago or New York or Detroit come to see him. He lives alone.
1: And he likes it. That's what he told me.
5: You're his first visitor. Now, I just wondered.
1: You wondered wrong, DeBaca.
5: Okay, okay. I had to ask about it. You know how it is.
1: Yeah.
5: Excuse me. Yeah. Yeah? Okay. Right on cue. Your pal just stopped a couple of bullets.
1: Huh?
5: Danny Valentine. Come on.
1: According to the uniformed officer who had put in the call, a newspaper boy had found Valentine lying on the sidewalk and aroused the neighborhood. One of the residents had carried him inside. The ambulance crew stood by the bed as we came in. Valentine was lying on his back, the white chenille spread under him, changing to a deep red. Two bullets had ripped ragged holes in one shoulder through flesh and bone. But he was just as self-contained as ever.
5: I got the idea you were going to stay out of trouble, Dan.
4: I didn't know I was in any trouble. Are you, Dollar?
1: Okay.
4: You went to the police after all?
1: No. The inspector called me in.
5: About you, Dan, but let's forget that for now. How'd this happen?
4: This? Cleaning my gun.
5: You're a loser, Dan. You're not supposed to have a gun.
4: Oh, you know me and the law. We sometimes didn't hit it off.
5: Art, where is the gun?
4: What gun?
5: The gun you were cleaning when you were walking down the street and shot yourself.
4: I swallowed it.
5: Now, look. Somebody's taken a couple of shots at you, Dan. Nobody can tell us anything about it but you so far. We don't want you murdered. Well? Okay, boys. Get the ambulance back.
4: Wait a minute.
5: You're hurt. You're going to the police hospital.
4: No. I've served my time and I'm clean. Being shot at, even in this state, doesn't make you a criminal. Dollar.
1: Yeah, Dan.
4: Do me a favor. Would you phone a private hospital and have me taken there?
5: Go ahead, Johnny. Take it easy, Dan.
1: I did as he asked. A crew from one of the large private hospitals was out there in a matter of minutes. And an hour and a half later, Dan Valentine was operated on and the bullet successfully removed from his shoulder. I waited around until he was taken to a private room, and Inspector DeBaca waited with me.
5: Dollar?
1: Yeah?
5: Why don't you go back to Hartford? This isn't any of your business.
1: I know. My plane takes off at 4. I'll be on it.
5: Why are you waiting around here?
1: Oh, to see how he is, I guess.
5: Your pal of yours?
1: I just met him last night. You know that.
5: But you're waiting around?
1: Yeah.
5: You want me to tell you why you're waiting around? You want to make sure he's okay. You met him last night, and outside of what you ever read or heard about him, you don't know him from a load of coal. But you want to make sure he's going to be all right. Well, so do I. Because in that room and on that bed lies quite a man.
1: That about summed it up. No matter what he had been or what he had done, Dan Valentine was quite a man. It was the same thing that had caused me to go over to him the night before and start a conversation. The same thing that caused me to believe his plans for living a quiet life in New Orleans. He came out of the anesthetic a half hour later and he sent for me.
4: Hi.
1: Hi. They say it's going to be okay.
4: Oh, sure, sure. This is nothing. I just wanted to thank you for giving me a hand.
1: DeBakker could probably help you more. All you have to do is tell him who shot you and why.
4: I shot myself, and just for something to do.
1: Look, Dan, I have a fair idea of how tough things were for you and how tough they can be now. But Inspector DeBakker understands it, too. He'll do everything he can to help you, but you have to help him, Dan.
4: DeBakker's a good boy. You're right.
1: You'll tell him who shot you?
4: If there was any way he could help me, I'd let him know first. I'll handle this myself. Guess you'll want to be getting your airplane.
1: Yeah.
4: Good luck, kiddo.
1: Same to you. I went back to my hotel, picked up my bags, and took a cab to Mobilan Airport. My plane had developed engine trouble, and there was going to be a five-hour delay. I killed time at the bar and in the restaurant and just standing around looking at the field at night. By that time, the newspapers carried the story of the attempt on Dan Valentine's life. It was as skimpy as the story Dan had told himself, and it troubled me.
6: Mr. Dollar.
1: Yeah?
6: Long-distance call for you from Hartford. You can take it right in there.
1: Oh, thanks. Johnny Dollar.
2: Roy Vickers, Johnny, at New Britain Mutual. Glad I caught you.
1: Just waiting for my plane back to Hartford now.
2: The story about Dan Valentine's in all the papers up here. Have you read it?
1: Yeah, I was in on it, in a way. Somebody shot at him today. He won't tell who. Says he'll handle it himself.
2: Can you find out, Johnny?
1: Well, I don't know. Why?
2: We carry a $50,000 policy on him. Somebody's trying to kill him. We'd like to know all about it.
1: You mean I can stay here and work on this?
2: Yes.
1: Okay, Roy.

0: There'll be another intriguing episode in our story of the Valentine matter tomorrow.
1: Tomorrow, all the King's men that could be the New Orleans police force try to keep one man alive. And they almost do it. Join us, won't you? Yours truly, Johnny Dollar.

Yours truly, Johnny Dollar, is transcribed in Hollywood. Written by John Dawson, it is produced and directed by Jack Johnstone. Be sure to join us tomorrow night, same time and station, for another exciting episode of Yours Truly, Johnny Dollar. Roy Rowan speaking.

the Martin and Lewis Show. The National Broadcasting Company brings you, transcribed from New York, the Martin and Lewis Show. Our guest tonight, Ralph Bellamy. And featuring Flo McMichael, Dick Stabile and his orchestra, and starring Dean Martin.

0: Jerry Lewis.
1: I'll have time on my hands, but I'll never have you in my arms, my darling. Not now. We met on the 4th of July. How slyly you attracted my attention by holding a lighted firecracker in your teeth. But it turned out you were just a flash in the pan.

0: When Dean and Jerry's picture, My Friend Irma, opens at the Paramount Theater in September, the boys have an offer to appear on the stage at the same time, but only on one condition. They must have a complete new act. Well, right now we find them in the theater manager's office discussing it.
1: But before we sign the contract, boys, there's just one thing.
2: Yeah?
3: Well, what's that, Mr. Smith?
1: Just this. So many people in New York have seen your act at the Copacabana by now that for your appearance here on the Paramount stage, you absolutely must have everything new in your act.
2: A new act, huh?
1: Mm-hmm.
2: Hey, I got a sensational idea. I just got to work out a few of the details.
3: Well, what's this new sensational idea, Jerry?
2: The curtain goes up on an empty stage. Dean and I walk out.
1: Yes, yes, and then what do you do?
2: Those are the details I got to work out.
3: Oh, Jerry, you're so embarrassing.
4: Mr.

0: Well, Dean, did you pass him the grapefruit?
1: I couldn't. The audience beat me to it.
0: You know, I'm beginning to lose confidence in you boys. I meant what I said before. No new act, no contract for my stage show.
2: Look, Mr. Smith, we've just been kidding. Of course we've got a new act. We've been working on it for months, and it's sensational.
1: What new act, Jerry?
2: Being so modest, Mr. Smith. What new act?
0: All right, what new act?
2: Oh, I can't do justice telling you about it here in this office. But you come out to the Copa tonight, and we'll show you the whole new act.
0: Okay, I'll be there, but I'm warning you. You'd better have something good, or the whole deal's off. Good day, gentlemen.
3: Yes, that's what happened yesterday. Jerry and Dean have been worried all night. And this morning we find them in their apartment still wondering about a new act to do for the Paramount stage.
1: You sure put us on the spot, Jerry, telling that manager we had a new act.
2: Well, I had to say something, Dean, or we would have lost that contract.
1: Yeah, but we got to have a new act by tonight.
2: Hey, Dean, I just got an idea. I could be one of those guys who come out and swallow razor blades and nails. You know, the man with the cast iron stomach.
1: Oh, Jerry, you couldn't do that.
2: Sure I could. I can see it all now. I come out in the middle of the stage and start eating anything they hand me. Nuts, bolts, spikes, tin cans, beer caps, carving knives. Our act will be a big hit. People will bring their babies from all over just to hear me rattle. And Dean, for an encore, I swallow daggers and swords and needles and ice picks and Dean.
1: What?
2: My stomach hurts.
1: Now, Jerry, this is serious.
2: Hey, none of these ideas seem to be good enough, Dean. I guess we ought to...
1: Come in. Who is it?
4: It's me.
1: It's Florence, our secretary.
2: Hiya, Florence. Any mail for us today?
4: Oh, yeah. Here's some letters. But there's something I can't understand.
2: What?
4: Well, I mailed this letter the other day, and it came back marked insufficient postage.
1: Well, let's see it. Well, Florence, no wonder. There's no stamp on it.
4: Oh, that's funny. I distinctly remember putting a stamp on it.
2: Did you lick the stamp good?
4: Oh, you have to lick it?
2: Well, of course you have to lick it.
4: Oh, I couldn't do that. I couldn't stick my tongue out at George Washington.
2: Florence, George Washington is on the front of the stamp. You lick the back.
4: Well, that's even worse. I certainly wouldn't do anything like that behind George's back.
1: Florence, let's not bother with that now. Jerry's got us in a real jam. We got to get a new act together by tonight for the manager of the Paramount Theater.
4: Why don't you go back and do your old act that you started out with?
1: Oh, you mean where Jerry and I come out on opposite sides of the stage and I say, hello, Jerry, and I hit him in the face with an apple pie?
2: Oh, I'll never do that again. That was horrible.
4: What was so horrible?
2: Too much cinnamon.
4: So silly, Mr. Lewis. You know, sometimes you remind me of a picture I saw called The Snake Pot.
2: The Snake Pot? You mean that Olivia de Havilland picture? Lawrence, it wasn't The Snake Pot. It was The Schnook Pot.
1: Hey, Jerry, look at all this mail Florence brought. Here's a letter from Ralph Bellamy.
2: You mean Ralph Bellamy, the star of that Broadway play detective story?
1: That's right, and listen to what he says. It says, dear Dean and Jerry, I saw you at the Copacabana a few nights ago and enjoyed it tremendously. I hope you pardon me for saying so, but I have a wonderful idea for you. It'll make your act even better than it is, and if you are interested, please come and see me. Regards, Ralph Bellamy.
2: Say, hey, maybe this is the idea we've been looking for. What are we waiting for, Dean? Let's go see him quick.
1: Well, okay. Come on, Florence.
4: Me?
1: Sure, it'll look important, us bringing along our secretary.
2: Sure, Florence. Remember, when you meet Mr. Bellamy, make us look important.
4: Well, what'll I do?
2: Oh, it's easy. You know, when you see your chance, just drop in a line about Dean being the greatest singer in show business and me being the funniest comedian in the whole world.
4: The funniest comedian in the whole world.
2: That's it. Think you can do it?
4: Sure. I'll lie my head off. Come on. Let's go see Ralph Bellamy. We've got no time to lose.
5: Hey, Mr. Bellamy's apartment is 3408, down to your right.
2: Follow me, folks. 3402, 3406, 3408. Here it is.
1: Mr. Bellamy?
6: Yes, I'm Ralph Bellamy. Well, come on in, Dean.

0: Jerry, but I don't believe I know this young lady.
1: Oh, this is Florence McMichael, our secretary.
2: Oh, thank you. Thank you for mentioning the name of such a lowly person as me. Oh, mighty master.
1: Florence, don't overdo it.
3: Well, Mr. Bellamy, we're certainly anxious to hear about the great idea you have in mind for us.
1: Yeah, we appreciate you taking the time to think of us. Gee, a big Broadway star like you.
0: Oh, I'm not really a big Broadway star.
1: Yes, you are, Mr. Bellamy.
0: Oh, come now, Jerry. I'm not really such a big star.
1: Oh, yes, you are.
0: Oh, no, I'm not.
1: Hey, Dean, this guy ain't a big star.
3: Oh, now, yes, he is. I know Mr. Bellamy, and I've seen you in your play detective story.
0: Thank you, Dean. Let's get down to business. I've watched your act. Dean here has a fine voice.
2: Fine voice? He's got a wonderful voice.
0: Yes, that's right. And Jerry is funny, very funny.
2: Oh, he's funnier than funny. He's downright idiotic.
1: Florence, will you stop helping?
0: And your speaking voice is unique, Jerry. Why, your enunciation and your vowel construction seem to be in juxtaposition with your esophagus and your larynx.
1: Okay, Florence, play around with that for a while.
3: We're all excited about this.
0: Very romantic love song.
1: You've written a song?
0: Yes.
1: And I hate to tell you this, but the good ones only come from professional songwriters.
0: I know about that, fellows, but this is an exception. This is art.
3: Well, come to think of it, Jerry, Mr. Bellamy has been around the theater, and he's smart. He knows show business. He wouldn't write a bad song.
0: Sure, that's right. It has to be a hit. Leave it to the general public, like, say, your secretary here.
2: Me?
0: Sure. It's a very romantic love song called When My Honeybee Starts Buzzing Around, I Always Get the Hives. Well, what do you think of it, Florence?
2: Bye.
0: No, you don't get the clever idea of the song. You see, my honeybee is what I call a girl. And when she starts buzzing around, that means she's not being true to me. And I'm so unhappy, I break out in hives. See? Wonderful, isn't it? Huh?
1: Mr. Bellamy?
0: Yes?
1: Are you for real?
3: What I don't understand, Mr. Bellamy, is why you decided to have Jerry and me introduce your song.
0: Well, frankly, boys, I've tried everybody else. Crosby, Como, Jolson. Just yesterday, I took it to Phil Spitalny, and he had the girls play it at a rehearsal.
1: Is Phil Spitalny going to use it?
0: No, the song had a peculiar effect on the orchestra. Every time Evelyn played a chorus on her magic violin, she broke an A string.
1: Yeah, Evelyn has more trouble with her magic violin. Why, the other night she played that new song, Bally High, and her midriff lit up.
0: Well, I'll just go over to the piano and play my song for you. First, I want to give you the background of this song. You see, I originally composed it for an old girlfriend of mine who liked romantic love songs. Unfortunately, she's now a bebop fan.
1: Oh, I see. You wrote it for an old flame and she turned into a solid cinder.
3: Shut up!
1: Wait a minute, Dean. I don't think Mr. Bellamy got the joke. You see, Mr. Bellamy, I said solid cinder. And it's really like an old flame that's burned out, you see? But a cinder and a sender is the same kind of words. Bebop, a sender, you know? That's a bebopper. But my cinder was about a flame. See, this is very funny whenever I tell the cinder, look how he's staring at me.
2: Mr. Bellamy, why don't you play your song?
0: Well, here goes. When I call you on the phone, then I know you are my own. Pretty clever, huh? Surely you can't deny that those words really mean something.
3: All it means to me is that you know a girl's phone number and you got a nickel.
1: Mr. Bellamy, you must be kidding, aren't you? Did you really write this?
0: Amazing, isn't it?
3: Sure is.
0: Wait till you hear the next two lines. I know that you're the only one when I dial Trafalgar 1.
1: Oh, that's clever. Imagine that, Dean. He rhymed one with one. Isn't that a doll?
3: Jerry, you're interrupting.
1: I'm sorry.
0: Well, and then it goes,
4: Back in school when skies were gray, I kissed her on the 10th of November.
3: Now, wait a second. Why don't you make that I kissed her on the 10th of May, then it'll rhyme.
0: Oh, I had to wait till November. You see, she had hay fever all summer.
1: Yeah, my eyes are starting to burn a little right now.
0: Well, how do you like it so far?
2: Oh, I think it's swell, Mr. Bellamy. What a beautiful story you tell. Calling his girl on the phone. Gee, I sit home night after night and nobody ever calls me and tells me things like that.
1: They don't, Florence? Why?
2: I don't know. Maybe it's because I haven't got a phone.
1: Florence, please. Go ahead, Mr. Bellamy.
0: Well, in the middle, it changes, like all popular songs do. In a sunsuit, everybody knows her. They all go for her southern exposure.
2: You mean that girl in the song was parading around in just a sunsuit?
0: Why, yes.
2: Gee, it's a good thing she didn't have a magic violin. She'd lit up all over.
3: Well, how does your song finish up, Mr. Bellamy?
0: Well, that's as far as I've gone. But now that most of the work is done for you, it should be simple for you to take it and put a finish on it.
3: I guess we'll have to. Jerry's already told the manager of the Paramount that we'll have a new act to show him at the Copacabana tonight. So, come on, Jerry and Florence, we'll have to work fast.
0: Okay, I'll see you all at the Copa tonight.
1: Glad you got here. I was beginning to think you weren't coming. Won't you sit down?
0: Thanks. Say, the Copa's really crowded, isn't it?
1: Yeah. Hey, Dean's just about ready to open a midnight floor show. Will you listen?

0: That was wonderful. Your partner really has a marvelous voice.
1: You said it.
0: But now about my song. Did you do anything with it?
1: Did we do anything with it? Wait till you hear it. We made a big production number out of it. But you're going to have to help us by acting one of the parts out.
0: Me? Act out one of the parts in a nightclub?
1: Well, you have to help us out, though, Mr. Bellamy. We go on right after Dean sings. You see, the manager of the Paramount Theater just rushed over from the theater to catch the act. Come on over. I want you to meet him. Mr. Smith, this is the composer of our new act, Ralph Bellamy.
0: How do you do?
2: Hello, Mr. Bellamy. So, you're a songwriter, eh?
1: Oh, not professionally. Mr. Bellamy's an actor in the legitimate theater.
2: The legitimate theater? What in the world's that?
0: The kind that doesn't sell popcorn in the lobby.
2: Now, look here, Lewis. This new act of yours better be good. You didn't sound very convincing in my office yesterday. If you're wasting my time, the whole deal is off.
1: Oh, you'll love it, Mr. Smith. It's a very beautiful and romantic song, broken up by tense dramatic scenes.
2: Well, I still have my doubts.
1: You'll find out in a second. That's our cue. Excuse us.
3: Ladies and gentlemen, the Copacabana proudly presents Dean Martin, Jerry Lewis, Florence McMichael, and Ralph Bellamy in a new musical extravaganza entitled... When my honeybee starts buzzing round, I always get the hives.
1: Okay, Dean, you start it off.

0: The scene, a side street off Trafalgar Square in London. 18 fog-shrouded blocks into the Limehouse District, two British criminals meet in front of a saloon.
1: I say there, Jerry, old top.
2: What's on your mind, Dean, old meatball?
1: What say we go in this here saloon and wet our whistle, eh?
2: Blimey, that's a good idea. Let's go in. Dean, this here's a rum pub. Them swinging doors are in very bad taste.
1: Very bad taste? How can you say that?
2: I just tasted one.
1: Jerry, you got any idea how we can maybe make a few shillings, eh? Maybe a stick-up, eh? A nice little murder, eh?
2: Stick-up? Murder? Dean, all you think about is work, work, work. Why don't we have some amusement? Go out and slug some bobbies.
1: I got a better idea, Jerry. Girls.
2: Ah, that ain't no fun going out and slugging girls.
1: Nah, you blinking idiot. We don't go out and slug the girls. We get friendly with the girls. We buy them drinks. We talks to them.
2: Oh, we cozies up to them, right? Gets chummy, right?
1: Right. Then we slugs them.
2: I say, Dean. There's a likely-looking girl standing at the bar. I'll go over and start a casual conversation. I'll be very polite and subtle. She'll never suspect that I'm really working up to buying her a drink. I saw there, miss.
3: I'll have a large beer.
2: Someone asked you.
3: In case you're interested, short, dark, and underfed, me name is Bridget Molly O'Monaghan McRiley Colleen O'Kelly Murphy.
2: Do tell, and where do you hail from?
3: Italy.
1: All right, Jerry, off with you. I seen her first.
2: You may have seen her first, but she goes for me, she does.
3: I don't go for you or your friend. Neither of you is exactly Cary Grant, you know.
1: Did you say Cary Grant? No, oh, Judy, Judy, Judy, you can't take a baby out of a man's life and expect him to go home living the way he has been. It's not right.
0: Wait a minute, Jerry. What have you done to my beautiful song?
2: Oh, I just fixed it, Mr. Bellamy. I can prove it, too, by Mr. Smith. Hey, Mr. Smith, what do you think of the act so far?
4: Boo.
2: What?
4: Boo.
2: You see, he loves it. Come on, Mr. Bellamy. You're acting in this next part. Sing it, Dean.

0: November. Ah, who can forget those high school days, going to see your first girl. The scene, a high school boy walking up to the door of his girl's house.
1: Boy, I'll bet my girl Ethel will be glad to see me. I'll knock.
2: Who is it?
1: Hiya, sugar cookie. It's me, your snuggle bunny.
2: All right, you can come in, Gerald, but I've already got company. It's my other boyfriend, Ralph Bellamy, the big football star.
1: Hello.
3: Look, Squirt, three's a crowd. When two persons have some serious necking to do and some dopey person is around interrupting, it's embarrassing.
1: Oh, yeah? Don't listen to him, Ethel. You stay right here.
3: Never mind him, Ethel. Here, Ethel, brought you a present. It's a piece of the jersey I wore when I made 147 touchdowns last Saturday.
1: 147 touchdowns, 147 touchdowns. You think he won the game or something? Dean, we'll be a big hit with Mr. Smith.
0: Don't kid yourself. Mr. Smith really hates the act now.
1: What makes you think that?
0: Well, look at him. He just set himself on fire.
1: Oh, he's just lighting a cigar. I'll bet that means he's happy, Dean. Now go on. Sing the next part of the act.

0: The scene, the deep south. Magnolia, a beautiful southern belle, is calling to her father, Colonel Jerry Lewson Pepper.
1: Father, the tourists have all gone. You can thin out your accent a little now.
2: Gotta keep my accent right, Magnolia. I got an audition tomorrow with the Lucky Strike people.
3: So American.
1: Father, my beau Ralph is coming over to call me. Maybe he'll pop the question tonight. Oh, there's Ralph now. You better go in the next room, Papa.
2: All right, daughter. I'll go.
4: Hi-yo, Magnolia.
1: Ralph, honey, sugar lamb pie, come and sit on the sofa.
4: Oh, now, Magnolia, I know why you all want me to sit on the sofa.
1: You do?
4: Yep, when I left last night, I peeked in the window and I saw you rooting under the cushions for my loose chain. Say, Magnolia, I'd like to give you a little kiss, but your pappy might object.
1: Oh, Father won't even know. He's a half mile away cutting sugar cane. He won't know what's going on back here at the house.
4: Well, okay, then.
3: Aha! Caught you, Bellamy! This means you're due. We'll shoot it out, that's what we'll do.
4: Okay, I got my gun right here.
3: You got a gun?
4: Sure have.
3: Make yourself to home, friend.

0: Well, Jerry, did you ask Mr. Smith what he thought of your new act?
1: I couldn't. He stormed out of here so mad he couldn't see. Well, there goes our contract to appear at the Paramount.
2: Oh, not necessarily, Jerry. There's 2 months till September, and we still have a chance to put a new act together by then.
0: I just happened to think. I got another song. It's a wow.
3: Oh, no.
0: Why, it'll be perfect to build your act around. It's got a much better title, too. It's called When My Baby Lamb Pulls the Wool Over My Eyes, I Always Feel Real Bad.
3: Well, that does it. Thanks for coming over tonight, Mr. Bellamy.
0: Good night, fellas.
3: Good night. See you next week, folks.
4: 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Next Tuesday, our guest will be Charlie Ruggles. 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
6: Thank you very much. Thank you for coming. One, two, three, one, two, three.

0: The Mutual Broadcasting System has the pleasure of presenting the third broadcast of a special 26-week series of plays by radio playwright Arch Oboler. In this series, we hope to bring you dramas full of the excitement and the meaning of plays told in relation to the expanding world in which we live. The play will be introduced by Arch Oboler.
1: Everyone is talking about the post-war home. Houses that will be bought in packages and erected while you wait with a tack hammer and a button hook. They talk about vacuum glass walls and radiant heating and coal lighting and organic living and kitchen sinks, which will include everything but the kitchen sink. I read these notes about the brave new house, and then I heard a song. And by that peculiar reverse alchemy of a playwright's mind, I've written a play, which my friend Raymond Massey will now bring you, which is about the house I live in, but which has nothing to do with plastics or package conveniences, but which has to do with a man's heart.

0: I want to tell you about the house I live in. I want to tell you how the house that had been mine lost its walls, and all the rooms were filled with rubble, and the dust arose. And when I looked again, the house was gone.
1: Was it a bomb that fell?
0: Bomb? Bomber over Elm Street, USA?
2: But you say your house disappeared. How did it disappear?
0: I'm going to tell you. The mourning began as so many others have begun since. Tom and Elsa had gone. Again, I hadn't slept. I opened the front door, stood on the front porch, and watched the daylight slowly wake up the street. It had rained during the night. I had listened to every drop. And now the light lit up the wet leaves as the trees shook themselves in the morning wind. Another day, and I was waiting for 8 o'clock.
3: Sorry, Mr. Rogers, nothing today.
0: You sure? Perhaps the letter...
3: Sorry, Mr. Rogers, nothing today. Maybe it'll come tomorrow.
0: I already knew about tomorrow.
3: Sorry, Mr. Rogers, nothing today. You know, it takes a long time for a letter to get to Elm Street from Japan.
0: I went back into the house. Chairs, table, sofa. The piano Elsa had played. The piano Elsa had played. I went upstairs. Tom's room just as it had been. His bed, his typewriter on the desk. His track shoes hanging from the side of that chair he had made in manual training. Just the way it had been that last night.
4: Sure, Dad, sure, all packed. Come on in, sit down. Socks? What do I want to take more socks for? Well, Dad, didn't you ever hear of GI issue? Say, Dad, will you do something for me? All this junk here, will you hand it out to those Margolis kids down the street? Yeah? Yeah, the baseball and the mitt. Remember when I broke my thumb on that hotliner? Oh, you better not give them the football until fall, because if you give it to them now, there won't be much of it left by then. Hey, Dad, did you hear about that? I'm getting farsighted. Dad, my track shoes, everything but my track shoes. I'll be doing a little running when I get back, if I'm still young enough. Me and my long gray beard doing the high hurdles. Oh, come on, Dad, it isn't as bad. Well, look, I'll be back soon. Don't you read the papers? Why? Well, this war with the Japolas won't last 6 months once I get over there. Dad, well, this is just a guess, but I've got a hunch we'll be starting the bomb Tokyo soon. It's just a hunch, but if it happens, I'm going to be in on it. And, well, I'll send you a bird's eye picture of the Emperor's horse. Dad, something else. And we almost got married last week, and then we didn't. Yeah. Oh, no, it was me. I wanted her to have a chance to change her mind if I stayed away too long. She found out that absence didn't make the heart. Well, you know, if she needs anything, well, keep an eye on her, will you? Thanks. How much time have I got left? Is that all? Your watch, you sure your watch? Okay. I just want to sit here a little bit and look around. Yeah. Funny, I've always had so much time. Now I've only got enough to sit here. It's a swell room. A good house. And a good life. Hey, hearts and flowers. Okay, Dad, get the car out. I'm all ready to go.
0: Ready to go. Ready to go where? Tom, if I only knew where you were. Or if you were. Elsa's room. The silly room, I'd call it, with its frippery, billowing curtains, cretonne flounces on the dressing table at which she'd sat so many times, covering with glamour a face that was so very young.
5: Of course, Dad, come on in. Dad, do you think this makeup's too dark? My lipstick? Well, I know it's red. It's the reddest I could get. Oh, Dad, this is a terrible thing to say, but I'm going to miss dressing up like this. Oh, that's silly. It's a beautiful uniform and a beautiful chance, and I want it. I miss all the frills. If they heard me talk, they'd pull up the gangplank before I got there. Tomorrow? 6 o'clock. Dad, I'd rather you didn't come down to the station. No, it isn't that. I just don't want... Dad, please. Just the way you did when Tom... Just let me go alone. Thank you, darling. Dad, I may not get another chance, or I'll say it again. Please, please don't forget to take the coffee pot off the stove every morning. If you burn the bottom out of it, I'll... All right, I'll leave you. And eat right, Dad. Vegetables. Please have at least one vegetable a day. And beer isn't a vegetable. If I come back and find you as fat as Patty's pig, I'm going to... Oh, Dad, I wish I had another week. Even another day. Make sure you'll be all right. I think I've arranged everything about the meals and the laundry and about the cleaning. If I were only sure you'd be all right. Oh, I shouldn't talk like that. You'll be all right and I'll be all right and Tom is all right. Hey, gosh, I'm late for my date. Turn out the lights for me, will you, Dad?
0: Everything as it had been, but now a place I couldn't stay in. Out into the street, to walk as I had done so many times before, until the circle of my aimless steps brought me back to this empty house I lived in. I had made the walk so many times. 50 steps and that silly little Pekingese of Mrs. Engelhart's would see me pass and yap at me. Another dozen steps and the broken piece of sidewalk in front of the Andrews place. Then the iron picket fence Tom used to run along when he was small, banging his stick along the iron pickets as he ran, so half the neighborhood knew his nibs was free of school for another day. I passed a big oak tree where Elsa would stand with her girlfriends when she was very young and giggle when the latest football hero passed. Laughter. Children's laughter. They'd laugh too. They'd been full of laughter. My children.
6: Oh, no.
5: Tom, this one. Look at this one.
6: Holy. Oh, wait a minute. Give me that.
5: Oh, no.
6: Dad, make her give it to me. Elsa, give me.
5: Oh, no. This one goes to your commanding officer.
6: Elsa, if you don't give me that picture.
5: It's a museum
6: Elsa,
5: piece.
6: I'm coming around the table and break your neck.
5: Listen, Tragstar, I won't do you any good. I've got duplicates.
6: No, Elsa. Dad, don't just stand there. Do something.
5: Taking any chances. Got 2 dozen printed up.
6: Oh, Dad, you shouldn't have given it.
5: He said to clean out the drawer, so I did.
6: Oh, but Elsa.
5: I'll mail it to Hap Arnold, and they'll paint it on the nose of your bum.
6: Elsa, my sister, you snake in the grass.
5: Pretty words won't get you anywhere.
6: Oh, please.
5: This makes up for every time you paddled me.
6: Elsa.
5: Oh, Dad, this is the most wonderful going away present.
6: Mm, Elsa, dear.
5: My beautiful, conceited brother at the age of 3, riding naked on a white horse.
6: Oh,
5: brother.
0: My steps went past the children's laughter. The endless circle of my aimless steps.

0: Yes.
1: But Johnson's boy suddenly was there, walking alongside of me.
0: Can I walk with you, Mr. Rogers?
1: All right.
0: I heard a funny joke today. A man was riding along and he got lost. You know, he didn't know where he was. And he went up to a farmer and he said to the farmer, "Where's the road to town?" The farmer said, "I don't know." And the fellow said, "Well, where's the road to the other town?" The farmer said, "I don't know." And the fellow said, "Well, where's the road to some other town?" The farmer said, "I don't know." And the fellow said, "You don't know much, do you?" And the farmer said, "No, but I ain't lost." Funny joke, huh, Mr. Rogers?
1: Yeah, very funny.
0: I got a new harmonica.
1: Have you?
0: Do you play the harmonica?
1: No.
0: I can. My ma said, "Please get out of the house if you're going to play that. I got a headache." Why do heads ache, Mr. Rogers?
1: Loud noises, unnecessary conversations, worry.
0: You got worries, Mr. Rogers?
1: What's that song you were playing? I mean, a moment ago.
0: I don't know. You got worries, Mr. Rogers?
1: Play your harmonica, son.
0: Okay.

0: playing as he walked alongside of me. Suddenly I realized that his eyes were on me, as if he wanted to say something to me, yet was afraid to speak. And then he did speak.
1: You take such big steps, Mr. Rogers.
0: Sorry. That better?
1: Yes.
0: You going anywhere in particular, son?
1: No, sir.
0: No school today?
1: Saturday.
0: Oh, I forgot.
1: You didn't know it was Saturday?
0: Sometimes one day gets to be like another.
1: Mr. Rogers, listen, you must wait. Jimmy Doolittle'll go over with 1,000 flying forts and he'll get Tom out. You just wait and see. Jimmy Doolittle'll get him away from those Japs. Honest, he will.
0: And then he was gone. I kept on walking. Then this thought. The boy, this neighbor boy, his meeting and walking with me had not been accidental. He had wanted to walk with me and say what he had said. 1,000 flying fortresses, headed up by Superman, I suppose, with Tarzan of the Apes leading a charge of elephants toward my son's prison camp. Prison camp. I didn't even know if he was in a prison camp. Those devils. What had they done to my son?
2: Good morning, Mr. Rogers. How are you this morning? I'm your neighbor, Mrs. Gibson.
0: A woman. Yes, a neighbor. I'd seen her once or twice as I'd walk by. And now she was there walking with me, a grocery bag in her arm, and talking to me.
2: Must have rained quite hard last night.
0: Yes, it did.
2: All the rain this spring certainly done wonders for our lawn. I've noticed yours. It's very lovely.
0: Yeah.
2: Of course, the whole problem is to get someone to do the mowing. I saw you talking to little David Miller. I guess the smaller boys of his neighborhood will come into their own this year. What with the 12 and 14-year-olds all going off to help on the farms during their vacations.
0: If the grass grows tall, there'll be no harm.
2: No, of course. No. Did you hear about the Griffith boy?
0: No.
2: He was out flying a kite, and it fell across those high-tension wires over on Oak Street. And he and some of the other boys got a ladder and put it across the telephone and telegraph post. And they were halfway up when Mr. Griffith came along. The Griffith boy had a metal fishing rod that he was going to use to lift the kite off the wires. Can you imagine that? He'd have been electrocuted if Mr. Griffith hadn't just happened to leave work early that day. If you ever expect him to grow up, you certainly have to watch your children every minute. I mean, I'm sorry. Mr. Rogers, I wonder if I could ask you something.
0: Yeah?
2: Well, I know your daughter Elsa has been overseas for a long time, but my daughter Peggy is joining up, and you can understand how excited I've been. I was wondering if you could tell me anything that would...
0: You were saying?
2: I was just finding an excuse to talk to you. Peggy is joined up and gone, and I've watched you walk by my house every day. And today I started off to market just at this time, just so that I could have an excuse to tell you that Mr. Gibson and I would like very much to have you come to dinner some night this week. No, don't say yes or no now. Just think about it. And whenever you'd like to come over, just let us know.

0: Suddenly I heard that tune again, the one the boy had been playing. One of the houses along the street, a Negro woman singing as she swept the front porch.
1: The house I live in.

0: house I live in. The house I lived in was an empty house.
1: It's a wonderful song, isn't it, Mr. Rogers?
0: I turned. Who? And then I saw it was Anne. My Tom's Anne.
2: I said, that's a wonderful song.
0: Hello, Anne.
2: Hello. You going anywhere in particular?
0: I was just walking.
2: Mind if I walk with you?
0: No. Of course not. I'm glad to see you. How have you been?
2: Fine, Mr. Rogers. Fine.
0: I haven't seen you for quite some time.
2: Almost a year.
0: Has it been that long?
2: Yes, it has.
0: I had no idea.
2: Mother and I have wanted very much to see you.
0: I'm sorry. I've been very busy.
2: I know. Your war work. Yet surely you could have found some time to come visit us.
0: I'm sorry.
2: It's going well.
0: What's going well?
2: The war.
0: Is it?
2: Did you know it rained last night?
0: Yes, I know.
2: I opened my window and lay on the bed and watched it. It was a strange sort of rain. So soft and fine.

0: as if it was rain at all. When it began to get light, every drop seemed to be dancing as it fell.
1: You didn't sleep?
0: I was thinking. Mr. Rogers, we've missed you very much. Why didn't you come see us?
1: I'm sorry, dear. I don't go out these days at all. I go down to the plant. I do everything I can. When I come home, I like to shut the door and be quite alone. I'm sure you understand.
0: Yet each morning you come out of the house and walk the street.
1: How do you know that?
0: I've watched you. We all have. You're very lonely, Mr. Rogers.
1: Yes, I am.
0: I was, too.
1: What? You heard from Tom?
0: No, I didn't.
1: Then the War Department, why should they write you? Why not me? Why didn't
0: Mr.
1: they...
0: Mr. Rogers, please, there's been nothing. No letter.
1: Then what? Tell me.
0: I don't know how.
1: I see. All right, that's natural. Why not? You've been away so long. Why shouldn't you find someone else?
0: Oh, no, that's not it. Of course not. Why won't you understand?
1: Understand what? You say you're not lonely anymore, and I am supposed to understand. Understand what? That you're young, that you can forget. But can I forget my son? Can I forget what he said, how he looked, how he... What have I got left but a lonely house?
0: I stopped being lonely the day someone, one of the neighborhood women, stopped me on the street. She asked me where she and some of the others could send packages to Tom.
1: Our Tom?
0: Yes, ours.
1: I don't understand. Why should they? What was Tom to them?
0: Tom mattered to a lot of people on this street. I suddenly began to realize that he mattered on many other streets where they didn't know his name or who he was.
1: Why, Anne? Why?
0: Because Tom isn't just ours anymore. What had happened to him mattered to everybody back home who has a sweetheart in this war. Or a husband. Or a son.

All in a moment, the house that I lived in lost its wall. And all the rooms were filled with rubble, and a dust arose. And when I looked again, my empty house was gone. And suddenly a new house arose, and it was filled with people. All the people to whom Tom mattered, even though they'd never seen him, or didn't even know his name. All the people whose hearts were filled with the work, and the troubles, and the hopes of this war that my son and my daughter, yeah, and I, were fighting. So this is the house I live in, a house of people. And there can be no walls, for sorrow knows no walls, and determination knows no walls. And there are no walls for

You've just heard Raymond Massey in The House I Live In, a new play by Arch Oboler. Included in the cast with Mr. Massey were Ann Shepherd, Alfred Ryder, Mercedes McCambridge, and Hester Sundergaard. The song, The House I Live In, was written by Earl Robinson and Lewis Allen and was sung by Miss Hope Foy. The original music was set by Gordon Jenkins, and the orchestra was conducted by Sylvan Levin.

Next week, from Hollywood, Mr. Obler will bring you an original comedy entitled Love, Love, Love, which is subtitled An Excursion into the Gentle Art. This will be the fourth in a special series of plays written, produced, and directed for the Mutual Broadcasting System by Arch Obler. To conclude the program, Sylvan Levin and the orchestra bring you excerpts from Gordon Jenkins' original tone poem, This Living Book, dedicated to the free men of the free nations who are now meeting in San Francisco to plan a free tomorrow.

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0: Lever Brothers Company, the makers of Rinso, invite you to sit back, relax, and enjoy Amos and Andy. Well, today the Kingfish had a hard day at the pool hall, and as he returns home, he finds his wife, Sapphire, all excited. She's just received a letter from her sister in Georgia.
1: Well, hello there, Sapphire.
2: Oh, come in, George. I got some wonderful news from back home in Georgia.
1: No.
2: Yeah, my younger sister and sister's going to get married.
1: Oh, so your mama finally unloaded the last one, huh?
2: What do you mean, George? Mama never had no trouble getting us girls married. Why, back home, we was the belles of the town.
1: Yeah, I remember that, honey. And when you got married, they called it the miracle of the bells, yeah.
2: Well, anyway, George, I ain't going to miss my sister's wedding. Me and you is going down to Georgia for 2 weeks. It'll be a wonderful vacation for us.
1: What you mean? I can't take no vacation. I got to stay here for business reasons.
2: Business reasons?
1: Yeah, who going to pick up my unemployment check? They don't mail them things to you, you know. You got to go have them.
2: Look, George, me and you is going to Georgia for my sister's wedding. The round-trip tickets is about $100, and it's up to the provider of this family to raise the money.
1: Well, it's all right with me, honey, but do you think you can get a job on such short notice?
2: George, this is your responsibility. The wedding is 1 week from today. We is going, and you has got to get that $100 for the railroad tickets, and I mean it.
1: That old gal is getting more unreasonable by the minute. Next thing I know, she's going to ask me to start supporting her. So that's the story, Henry. Sapphire just laid down the law to me about getting $100 to take this trip to Georgia.
3: Well, a trip south at this special time would be delightful because the weather here has simply been abdominal.
1: Seems like my wife is always making trouble for me one way or the other.
3: Well, it's just like I've always said, Kingfish. Marriage would be a wonderful institution if a woman wasn't mixed up into things.
1: Me go to Georgia to see Sapphire's sister get married.
3: Yes, I don't blame you. My wife dragged me to a big society wedding last week. The social Mrs. Angela Smythe of New York and Miami Beach got herself hitched up to Mr. Fats Wilson of the Department of Sanitation.
1: More good, huh?
3: Yes, after the wedding, we all went up to the bride's home for a very formal receptacle.
1: Damn it is. Did they have a nice wedding?
3: Yes, but they ran into a little difficulty. Due to the recent snows here in New York, there was no roses in bloom at the time of the ceremony. And you know, with these society functions, it's customary for the flower girls to scatter rose petals down the aisle at the very head of the nuptials procession.
1: Yeah, well, without roses, what did they do?
3: Well, they got the effect of the rose petals by painting some potato chips red.
1: And the flower girl scattered the potato chips ahead of the procession, huh?
3: Yes, it was quite a thing to hear the bride and groom come crunching down the aisle.
1: Them potato chips must have made quite a mess.
3: It was messy, but the groom picked up the debris the following day when he made his rounds on the sanitation truck.
1: Yeah. Well, I sure gonna have a tough time raising $100 between now and next Tuesday. I wonder if I could inviggle $100 out of Andy.
3: It would have to be a very clever viggle. Because Andy told me that he was going to take the money he's got and buy himself an automobile.
1: More, the boy going to get himself a new car, huh?
3: Yes, and the only thing that's holding it up is that the dealer can't promise him delivery for 4 or 5 months.
1: Oh, yeah, that new car situation's still tough, already.
3: It sure is. I heard that the only cars that you can get quick delivery on is the foreign makes.
1: You say that you hear that the quick deliveries is the foreign make car?
3: That's right. And it wouldn't surprise me to see Andy buy one of those, neither.
1: Well, now, foreign make cars, wait a minute, Henry. I just got a flicker of light.
3: A flicker of light?
1: If I please my cars right, I might be able to flick Andy out of $100 and light right in Georgia. Well, I got this picture of this foreign car that I cut out of old Life magazine. Yeah, that's a foreign car, right? Now, if I can just convince Andy... Oh, here he come down the hall. Let me get on the telephone.
4: Hello there, Kingfish.
1: Excuse me a minute, Andy. Just making a transatlantic telephone call.
4: Why are you calling transatlantic?
1: Why? Because I is the agent for the new French foreign automobile. And I want to talk to the manufacturer. Wait a minute. Hello, operator? Is this the French operator? Give me Crepe Suzette 4937.
4: Foreign make car. Do this company know how to make them?
1: Do they know how to make them? Why, this man that I is calling in France is one of the greatest automobile men in the world. Wait a minute. Hello, France. Let me talk to Madman Pierre.
4: I think I hear to him somewhere.
1: Hello? Hello, Madman. This is George Stevens, New York office. Wee. Bonus notches to you, too. Yeah, I just received a picture of your new car. Congratulations. Merci. Beaucoup coupé. Ooh la la. Well, remember me to the little mad woman. And say hello to Miss Eiffel Tower. Okay, madman. Bon voyage.
4: Say, Kingfish, where did you meet a big Frenchman like that?
1: Oh, I knew him for years, Andy. During the First World War, where me and him was mademoiselles together in the French Foreign Legion. You see, Andy, I've known him ever since then.
4: Yeah.
1: Now, right this minute, I is the American distributor for the new French automobile. Mm-hmm. Now, you are now standing in the showroom of the Paris Motor Company Harlem branch.
4: No fooling. What is the name of the car you're selling?
1: The name of the car, it's known in the trade as the Quick Delivery Mercedes-Benz $100 Deposit Straight 8. That's what they call it.
4: You know, there's a funny thing. I've been trying to get a car myself. What did the car look like?
1: Well, now, I just happen to have a picture of it that was sent by wire from Paris just yesterday. Where is it? Oh, here it is, right here. Hey, here it is. Now, look that over.
4: Yeah. Say, Kingfish, that's a good-looking automobile, all right.
1: Oh, that's pretty. Look at them lines there.
4: Hey, wait a minute, though. Wait a minute. They done stuck the steering wheel on the wrong side of the car.
1: Oh, no. That's why they call it a Mercedes-Benz. Before they send it over here, they bend the steering wheel over that side. You see what I mean?
4: Yeah, I see. Well, I like American cars, though.
1: Well, now, don't forget, Andy, foreign cars is more economical to run.
4: They is? Why is that?
1: Because, Andy, over there, they all runs on kilometers.
4: Yeah? Well, does them kilometers wear out as quick as tires?
1: Oh, no, Andy. Kilometers is distance. Over there, we measure distance in miles. Kilometers are shorter than miles. So there you is. When you drive in France, you ain't got so far to go. You see what I mean?
4: Yeah, that do cut down the distance. Look here, Kingfish. If I ordered one of them French cars, when could I get it?
1: Well, now, let me do a little figuring here. We place this order today by radar. The thing has got to be custom made. Then they got to crate it up, ship the car from France to the United States. Let me see, 4,000 miles, 2,000 miles, goes into customs. How about Thursday of this week?
4: Tell me this, how can they make cars faster there than we can here in America?
1: Cars, they were smart and they have done solved the steel problem.
4: Well, how'd they do that?
1: They got steel from us.
4: Well, how much did this French car sell for?
1: Well, now, you give me a $100 deposit, and it grand totals up to $1,600 FOB. That means francs on the barrel head.
4: Well, now, wait a minute. I ain't letting you have no money till I seize the car. And, boy, that is different.
1: Oh, now, listen, Andy. You be in the car driving up Lenox Avenue, all them gals about 21 years old sitting over there on the street, they're looking at you. You got a new car. They got the new look. And you sort of glance over at him and smile at some pretty gal and say,
5: get on board, little children.
6: Get on board, little children. There's room for many a more.
7: Well, I hear the horn a-blowing. I hear it near at hand. I hear the car wheels rumbling and rolling through this land. Now get on board. Just get on board. Now get on board.

0: she's pain in every nerve.
1: Get on board, little children. Get on board, little children. Get on board, little children. There's room for many or more.
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4: Get on board, little children.
2: Now get on board,
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2: Now there's room.

0: thing worries me. I'm happy as I can be. Me and two or three in my Model T.
1: Get aboard, little children. Get aboard, little children. Get aboard, little children. There's room for many more.
0: Get on board, little children. Get on board,
1: little children.
0: Now get on board,
1: little children.

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1: Well, I'll go in short at barbershop here and see if he knows where I can get a new car. Hello there, Shorty.
2: Well, I'll be doggone if I didn't... What's cooking? You get... Hi, Tink Finn.
1: Shorty, maybe you can help me here. I've got to get a foreign car in a hurry.
2: Oh, they is classy looking all right. I had a roadster once, and I wanted to make it look like a foreign car, so I had the steering wheel put over on the right-hand side.
1: Move the steering wheel, huh?
2: Oh, but when I come down the street, everybody looked at me because I was driving at a slant.
1: Why was you driving at a slant?
2: Because the brake and the clutch were still over on the left.
1: Look, Miss Shorty, I'm going to tell you the whole situation. I need $100 for me and my wife to get a railroad ticket to Georgia. And I can get the $100 from Andy if I can just show him a foreign car.
2: Wait a minute, King Fritz. I got it. A friend of mine has got a car that he let you have. He built it himself. It could pass for a foreign car, too. It's in great shape except for one little thing.
1: Well, what's that?
2: Well, you see, the car, it ain't got... That ain't, you can, no motor.
1: No motor?
2: You see, after the fella built it, he couldn't find a motor for it. And right now, it's sitting in his garage. He'll give it to you if you just tow it away.
1: Yeah, I tell you what I'll do. I'll get that and I'll put it over to Lodge Hall, and I'll find something with a French name on it and put it on the front of the radiator.
2: Yeah, that's a good idea. Well, Kingfish, I gotta leave now.
1: Where are you going, Shorty?
2: I gotta go over to the hospital and see a fella. His face is all slashed and cut up.
1: How'd his face get all slashed and cut up?
2: Well, you see, he was hit by he fell down a big truck skidded in. He was walking, the thing busted. I shaved him.
1: Come on into office, Andy. I got some great news for you.
3: Yeah, what is the news from France?
1: What a lucky fellow you is.
3: Yeah,
1: I just talked to Madman Pierre again, and he told me that he was going to let you have a 1949 model, and it arrived this morning.
3: Oh, that's great. Where is it?
1: Oh, in the showroom, right out here in the lodge hall. Come on, follow me here.
3: Oh, boy, I was crazy to see this new car.
1: Yeah, right through this door here, Andy. Now, right over there. There she sits, Andy, between them two ferns. Pretty, ain't it? The French Fenton is years ahead of us on design, ain't he? Notice the underslung body?
3: Yeah. I wonder who slung that together.
1: Oh, and look at that paint job there. Wonderful paint job. That's baked enamel finish. Baked right on there.
3: Looks a little overdone in spots to me. Look, this is a genuine French car.
1: Oh, certainly it's genuine. Come up here and look at the nameplate on the front of it there.
3: Yeah.
1: The nameplate is made out of paper to cut down the wind resistance. Here it is. See, it says here, made in France. And the name of the car is Sparkling Burgundy. Oh, wonderful.
3: Hey, wait a minute. Look here. It's a vintage of 1934. What did that vintage mean?
1: A French word means convertible. Oh, it's wonderful thing.
3: And the 1934, is this a 1934 model?
1: Oh, don't be silly, Andy.
3: Well, what does the 1934 stand for?
1: Horsepower.
3: Oh, now, wait a minute here. Wait a minute. How can they get 1,934 horsepower in that little car?
1: They use smaller horses. That's all it is. Step right over here and look at the inside of it. Look through the window there. Look at that upholstery. Genuine leather red oilcloth. Boy, you slide in and out there, blue serge suit go right through there a mile a minute.
3: Yeah. You know, it's kind of hard to get used to this foreign stuff. Let me see the motor, Kingfish.
1: You want to see the motor, huh?
3: Yeah.
1: Well, now that's what I'm going to explain to you, Andy. Andy, the motor is sealed under the hood to keep it dust free. Sealed in oil, another one of them things, yeah? And knowing that you would be just the one that would want to start tampering with the motor, I done had a padlock welded on there so you can't get in there and get in trouble, and I done throw the keys away.
3: How do you get to the motor case if something go wrong?
1: Through the exhaust pipe. That's it.
3: That is a little unhandy, ain't it? Look here, suppose something go wrong with that motor. Now, how can I get it fixed?
1: Very simple, Andy. All you got to do is to find a mechanic with a long, thin arm. That's all you got to do.
3: Yeah, well, maybe I ought to take it.
1: Oh, yeah, you ought to take it and take it right away.
3: Okay, here you is, Kingfish. Here's the $100 down payment. I'll buy it.
1: Right, the deal is closed.
3: Now, I'm going to take it out for a little spin right now.
1: I hate to tell you this, Andy, but you're going to have to hold off a little on your spinning. You see, being a French car, this car don't run on gasoline. It runs on petrol. And there ain't a drop of petrol in this country at the moment.
3: Well, why couldn't I use gas instead?
1: Now I'm going to explain that to you, too, Andy. You see, the American gasoline has got a thing in it called octane. Now, these foreign cars has got a narrow gas line, and the octane just won't go through it. That's the whole trouble.
3: Clog it up, huh?
1: Yeah, clogs it right up every time. But I spent on the shipment of petrol, and naturally, you'll be the first one on the list there.
3: Yeah. When is that coming in?
1: Well, now, I was leaving for Georgia with my wife for a couple of weeks, and the petrol ought to get here just about time I get back.
3: Yeah, well, I guess I got to wait till then.
1: Yeah, well, I got to run along now, Andy. Au revoir, adios, bull snitches, and all that stuff. See you later.
3: Yeah, so long, King. Let me take a good look at my car here. Believe I'll open the door and get in there and sit down. Well, that door ain't going to open. I guess when Pierre tried to get in one of these cars, that's when he started calling himself Madman.
4: Well, hello there, Andy. What you doing here?
3: Come over here, Amos. I want you to see my new car.
4: Oh, this is yours, huh?
3: Sure is.
4: You must be going in the Soapbox Derby.
3: Wait a minute. This is the latest French automobile. The mechanic with a long arm is sealed under the hood.
4: What is that again, Andy?
3: It's got a leatherette motor with small horses in it, too.
4: I just see the Kingfish leave here. Did he sell you that thing?
3: Well, I give him $100 down payment. He's going to get me some petrol, too.
4: Tell me this. Who stuck that label on the front of it from a bottle of sparkling burgundy?
3: I think the madman done it.
4: This car ain't no good, Andy. Look at that. That Kingfish has done stuck you again. Look at that. You ain't even got no windshield. All you got is the frame there.
3: I thought that glass was awful clean.
4: You better get your money back, son.
3: Yeah, just wait till I get my hands on that Kingfish. And if I ever get to France where they make these cars, there are going to be two madmen over there. I'll tell you that.

0: You know, I think in most cases, success is a slow, hard process. But every once in a while, something comes into view that's special, unmistakably superior. And then you get a quick success. Now, that's what happened with New Rinso, the only soap in the world that contains Solium, the marvelous sunlight ingredient. 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Of course, I'll admit that New Rinso sounds almost too good to be true. But you can't ignore the proof when it's right before your eyes. And thousands of women have seen the proof on their own clothesline. Lots of them have written in to tell me they've learned from experience that New Rinso does wash their white clothes whiter than brand new, makes the washable colors look brighter than brand new. Well, thanks for your letters, and thanks for telling your friends about New Rinso, too. And say, if you're one of the ladies who hasn't tried New Rinso, get some right away. It's safe for clothes, kind to hands. New Rinso with Solium.
1: Well, I sure put one over on Andy with that foreign car business. I better lock up my office here and lay low till tomorrow when I get on the train for Georgia, then I'll be safe. Hello, Andy. I just leaving.
2: Well, you ain't leaving. Back up. I said back up.
1: Yeah, well, I'm backing. You don't have to be so rough about it.
2: I want to have a showdown with you about that automobile you showed me.
1: Oh, by the way, I just had a nice talk with Madman Pierre again. The petrol is on its way over here.
2: Kingfish, I'm going to punch you right in the nose. You took my $100 just so you and your wife could take a trip to Georgia. I want my money back, or I'm going to beat you like you ain't never been beat before.
1: Strike me if you must. Remember, I as an official, a French automobile dealer which comes under the jurisdiction of the French government. And if you strike me, it will be the Pearl Harbor of 1948.
2: Wait a minute. What's Pearl Harbor got to do with me busting you in the face?
1: Andy, you was forgetting that I was a French car dealer. And in that capacity, I ain't no longer George Stevens the Kingfish. I is a symbol of France.
2: All right, symbol. Put up your dukes.
1: Oh, wait a minute, sir. Remember, my innocent friend, hitting me is just like slugging Joan of Arc. Before you know it, 50 million Frenchmen go swarm all over you.
2: Oh, now, wait a minute.
1: Go ahead, be ignorant. Even though us Frenchmen give you the Statue of Liberty you got in your harbor here, you know what that means, that America and France will be at war if you hit me, and Andy Brown will go down in history as a war mongrel.
2: Wait a minute now, Kingfish. Just hold everything here, will you? Don't try to tell me that a measly $100 is going to start a war.
1: Well, they start them for less than that. Look at history. How do you think the War of 1812 started? Over $18.12.
2: I know.
1: And but look at history again. The Franco-American War started over a can of spaghetti. Oh, I'm telling you.
2: Well, listen here. How can I get my money back without starting a war?
1: Well, it's unfair to me, but the only thing to do is to arbitrate.
2: What is that?
1: Well, you got to find a third person that's disinterred. He holds court and decides who is right.
2: Well, that suits me, because anybody will know that I is right.
1: All right, I'll tell you what. We'll pick out our lawyer, Stonewall. I'll meet you at Stonewall's. You be over there in 30 minutes, and we'll let him be the judge of arbitration.
2: Okay, I'll be there in 30 minutes.
1: All right. Now, Stonewall, Andy's going to be here in your office any minute. Now, I done give you all the facts of the deal so you can arbitrate the thing honestly.
3: Well, now, Kingfish, from what you done told me, I'm afraid that your case won't hold water.
1: Well, will a $5 bill plug up the leak?
3: Oh, not only plug it up, it'll waterproof it at the same time.
1: Yeah. Well, now, here's the $5.
3: Thank you. I just put this in my pocket.
1: Yeah.
3: Come in, Andy.
2: Well, hello, Stonewall.
1: Well, I just second walked in myself, Andy. I ain't had time to say hello to Stonewall. Hello, Stonewall.
3: And if it ain't the Kingfish. Hi, Kingfish.
1: How you do? Glad to see you. Stonewall, we want you to arbitrate a case between me and Andy.
3: Let me get behind my arbitration desk here.
1: Yeah, get up there. Sit up there high so you do this.
3: Okay, now, the court of arbitration is now in session. Hereafter, in the legal terms of the arbitrator, we shall refer to the Kingfish as the arbit, and to you, Andy, as the traitor.
1: Reverend Benedict Arnold. Go ahead.
3: Now, before we begin, I want you to understand that this court is going to be absolutely fair, strictly impartial, and completely unbiased. Now, Kingfish, you talk first, see, because you're going to give the true side of the case.
1: Thank you. Well, Your Honor, Andy here ordered a foreign car for me, and I had the thing shipped all the way from France.
3: Yeah. Keep talking, Kingfish.
1: Well, Your Honor, then when I delivered the car to him in good condition, he gave me a measly $100 down payment, and now he wants his money back and wants back out the deal.
3: Yeah. Keep talking.
2: Stonewall, here's my side of the case.
3: Quiet, Blabbermouth.
2: Wait a minute here. Wait a minute, Stonewall. Don't you want to hear my story?
3: Well, I tell you, Andy, you see, in my career as an arbitrator, I have found that it's too confusing to listen to more than one side.
2: I don't like the way things is going.
3: Well, you can't argue with the scale of justice.
2: Well, I don't care about that. I'm going to win this case even if I got to pay a lawyer $10 to do it.
3: $10?
1: There'll be a
3: slight recess while I rebalance the scale of justice.
1: Now, wait a minute. I'll pay $15 to a good lawyer, if you know what I mean.
3: $15? Can I add 20?
1: Wait a minute. Look, so well, let's quit this stuff here and get back to deciding the case fair and honest like you agreed to do for me.
3: Well, after taking all the evidence presented and weighing it on the scale of justice, it looked to me like the scale is tipping in favor of the king's face.
1: There you is, Andy. There's nothing left for you to do but to wait for the petrol to come from France and keep your big mouth shut and go on about your business.
2: Stonewall, you mean to say that the scale say that the kingfish done won?
3: My final verdict is that the kingfish ain't got to give you back the $100 that he cheated you out of.
1: Well, so far, honey, I've been down to the office all day straightening out my business affairs. I am now ready to get on the train for Georgia. Is you all packed?
4: Oh, yes, George. But I decided on a much cheaper way of going to Georgia.
1: Oh, that's great. We can save money. How's we going?
4: We're going by motor. I bought a car this afternoon, but we can't leave for a few days until the petrol gets here from France.
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2: Yeah, we sure had some good surprises last year. 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Ain't it, Mr. Lake?
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0: The health, heart, hope, happiness, horniness, and hubris show, friends, bringing you the sounds of gospel salvation. If you've got a sinful soul, you're going to tell you about salvation, so your spinal column will be replenished in the meadows of Lethe. 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Friends, the sounds of gospel rock, and we're going to send you 143 laminated canasta decks with our Lord and Savior, Jesus Christ, right there beaming up at you when you're sending away with the sinful cards. So that one little fiery tidbit of the copying of the visual on our Lord and Savior, his Jesus Christ, might get into your brain and prevent your ass from frying like a Frito in the skillet of Hades. Friends, now, I want to turn the meeting over to Salvation himself, Reverend Kenny Weaver.
1: Thank you. Glory, right? And all that shit. Right. Okay. Look here now. That's Country Eddie talking to y'all there. We got some high holy hardware I want to hip you to. I sent off for a little book from New York City. Learn how to speak hep talk. Smoke a little pod. Little reefer. Anyway, we got this high holy hardware. I got to push the merchandise here. It's, I know all you people out there, you think you find God through psychedelic drugs. Maybe you do. If you do, it's a dollar in my pocket. That's fine. So, Nella, I know y'all all like posters. I read Life magazine. And, so we got some posters that's going to curl your short hairs, friends and neighbors. We got one. It's a specialty. It's 40 feet tall. If you got a tall house, live inside a flagpole, whatever, you can use this. Just surround yourself with it. What it depicts, a story from the Bible, a little known story, I must say. It depicts Mary Magdalene. Y'all heard of her. She was a whore. Rolled for dough. Mamie Stober of the New Testament. Anyway, she shows her up on stilts, eating glass.
0: And now we're going to close out the Fugs Health, Heart, Hope, Happiness, Hubris, and Horniness show, friends. The little sounds of Salvation Rock. Damn. It's called My Baby Done Left Me.
1: God damn her eyes.

Mentira.

gentlemen, good afternoon, wherever you are, valued shortwave listeners out there in Radio Land. It's time for another wireless emanation from Radio Timtron Worldwide. Ah, yes, indeed. Feels like summer, and yet it's only spring. Boing. And this broadcast is for May the 9th. Yes, May the 9th already. It's been one of those days where I was up early just kind of dragging my ass around. My lady Marcy went into the hospital and finally underwent surgery, and everything was successful and everything is okay fine. So it feels kind of weird being without my mate. Am I going to get irresponsible, drunk, and silly, or am I going to continue on as usual? I think I'll do a little bit of both, you know? A little bit of both. All of one makes Tron a

kind of disconnected from things. Although I will say the big radio event that happened this past weekend was the Near Fest, which was a smashing success. And it'll happen again this fall, October 12th and 13th, so that was definitely a highlight. Well, with a little bit of sleep I got and a lot of the others involved with it got, my body is still playing catch-up. And then with the warm weather that we have, it makes me feel all the lazier. And I got to get out there and water some of the little trees that Marcy has planted in the Henry Yellar Mountain Beautification Project, which is that of many things going on. We'll be adding a third trailer to the situation here, which will have a room dedicated as a studio. It'll be the new Henry Yellar Mountain Radio Studio, which will eclipse this one by a long, long way. If you're a first-time tuner in to Radio Timtron Worldwide, besides me blathering and talking about this and that, we also crank tunes such as this fine number here. Talking Heads for ya.

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1: Yes, it was a request some months back, and I'm finally getting around to it. 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
1: Yes, and we've received emails from you, our valued shortwave listeners.

I will read them here on the AIA. This one's entitled Redneck Tact. Three Okies were working on an AT&T cell phone tower, Steve, Bruce, and Dan. Steve falls off and is crapped out instantly as the ambulance takes the body away. Bruce says, someone should go and tell his wife. Dan says, okay, I'm pretty good at that and sensitive stuff. I'll do that. 2 hours later, he comes back carrying a case of Budweiser. Bruce says, where did you get that beer, Dan? Steve's wife gave it to me, Dan replied. That's unbelievable. You told that lady her husband was crapped out and she gave you beer? Well, not exactly. When she entered the door, I said to her, you must be Steve's widow. She said, no, I'm no widow. Then she said, I'll bet a case of Budweiser that you are. Rednecks are definitely good at sensitive stuff. And that's an example of some of the fine emails we get at timtron@hotmail.com. If you have something truly tasteless, you want it heard here on Radio Timtron Worldwide, well, what can I say? Just send it to me via email and I'll be glad to take care of you.

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Another big news story of the year concerned the Ecumenical Council in Rome, known as Vatican II. Among the things they did, in an attempt to make the church more commercial, was to introduce the vernacular into portions of the Mass to replace Latin and to widen somewhat the range of music permissible in the liturgy. But I feel that if they really want to sell the product in this secular age, what they ought to do is to redo some of the liturgical music in popular song forms. I have a modest example here. It's called The Vatican Rag.

another wireless emanation from Radio Timtron Worldwide for Wednesday. Boy, the way time goes by when you get a little older, the days just blend into one another. This broadcast has been for May the 9th of 2007. I hope you all are well, continue to be well. It's one thing as you get older, you begin to realize the preciousness of life and have absolutely no use for those who treat it with disrespect. So remember, friends, just say no to bad drugs. What do they say? Don't do what I wouldn't do, but if you do, name it after me. There's God knows how many other sayings that could be said. But anyway, be careful with your people maker. Think responsibly. And most importantly, think before you pink. WBCQ Monticello, Maine, USA, is a member station of FARTS, the First Amendment Radio Transmitting Society. 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